Got a lake house for the weekend with some friends. The kind of thing you spend all year saying we should do more often. So when it finally happens, it means everyone's exhausted.

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1: This is Mitch McConnell when I'm up in the Catskills to go hunt bear and visit my friends in the Greene County Legislature. 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
4: 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I didn't see you there. Good evening, Night Owls of the Hudson Valley. 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
4: I'm here with a dreamy mix of sounds to get your feet tapping and your spirit soaring. So dance with me into the night as we explore worlds that lie at the limits of our imaginations. 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

reflected in the eye of a dragonfly in a lunar pool, and we will sail away on oceans. And a haze of carillons and juniper spines from the great valley of humming gongs. 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
27: I like guys I can trust, Carl. Remember that. Have any trouble?
28: They would moan a little.
27: So what'd you do?
28: Let them moan.
27: Good. He likes to complain. Doesn't mean anything.
28: That's what I figured. Got anything else for me today?
27: I surprised you, didn't I?
28: What do you mean, Marty?
27: $10,000's the biggest slice you ever collected for me, isn't it?
28: Yes, it is.
27: I didn't count it when you handed it over. That surprised you, didn't it?
28: Maybe you're being polite.
27: I don't have to be, you know that.
28: I know better than to try to hold out a couple of bucks on you, Marty.
27: Yeah, that's what I mean. You've been with me 6 months now, Carl. I think I got you pegged. You're smart. You're a smart boy. But I noticed something else about you.
28: Yeah?
27: You don't want to work collections all your life. Right?
28: You knew that when you hired me.
27: Sure I did. And I need some smart boys. That's why I took you on. But you want to get ahead, don't you?
28: What do you think?
27: I want to see you get ahead. So I'm telling you, keep up the good work, like they say. And in time, you'll get yours.
28: How much time, Marty?
27: Huh? Who can say? You got lots of it, Carl. What's your hurry?
28: I'm in no hurry, Marty.
27: Oh, but you are. I can see it. That's what I'm talking to you for. But I know you're smart. And a smart boy takes it easy. He's willing to learn. He's willing to wait and take his time. Let his boss do his thinking for him. And...
29: Hi, Marty.
27: Don't you ever knock.
29: Sure, but like I told that dame out there, I knew you'd want to see me right away.
27: Hey, you did, huh? Okay, Joe, you're halfway in. Come on.
29: Hello, Carl.
28: You want me to leave, Marty?
27: Oh, stick around, Carl. Joe never takes much time. Got the dough, Joe?
29: Sure. Here, $500.
27: Any trouble collecting?
29: You know me, Marty. Joe Roach never has no trouble. Like clockwork.
27: This all of it?
29: Sure, $500.
27: Where's the rest, Joe?
29: The rest? What do you mean, Marty? It's all there.
27: How much you keeping out?
29: So help me, Marty. It's there, to the penny.
27: You like to keep a little extra, don't you, Joe?
29: Marty, believe
27: me, Ten spot here, 20 there. Adds up, doesn't it, Joe?
29: Just count it, Marty. I ain't lying.
27: How much? How much you holding out?
29: Not a cent.
27: How much, punk?
29: No, Marty, no rough stuff. I ain't...
27: How much?
29: Please, Marty.
27: How much?
29: You shouldn't hit me, Marty. I don't like it. You shouldn't... Okay. I kept out 50. I needed the dough. I was going to make it up to you. But you shouldn't hit me, Marty.
27: Get out.
29: I was going to give it back to you next time you paid me.
27: Get out.
29: Okay. But I want to tell you, Marty...
27: Come on, like I said, get out and stay out. For a lousy $50, he's a punk. Well, Carl, you want to get ahead. You think you can be smart with guys like that?
1: How'd you know he was holding out on you?
27: How'd I know you weren't?
1: Yeah.
27: Same thing. Now, where were we?
1: You were saying I should take my time, Marty.
27: Oh, yeah, that's right.
1: Yeah, but how long? How long till I can make a move up? When do I do more and talk a penny ante bookie out of a couple of bucks?
27: And when do you start getting more dough from me?
1: That's it.
27: That depends on two people, Carl. You and me. But mostly me. So, take your time, and you'll go far with me. Right?
1: Okay.
27: Trouble with you, Carl, you worry too much. You don't know how to relax. Now, look at me. I know how to relax. I'm going to spend the day at the races. Say, why don't you come along? It'll do you good. Besides, I got some hot tips.
1: The races? Well, sure, Marty, why not? You're the boss.
2: Well, Carl, there it is. There aren't going to be any shortcuts to easy money in Marty Randall's syndicate. You're going to be an ordinary collection man for, how long, Carl? Marty says that's up to him, that you should be patient, bide your time. But you have other ideas, haven't you, Carl? You want money, lots of it. And if you can't make it with Marty, you'll have to find some other way. And then that afternoon at the track...
27: Hey, won. See that, Carl? I told you I had this race figured.
1: Hey, by two lengths, Marty, and a 20-1.
27: Yeah, this is my day, kid. Let's see, I had $2,000 at the window. I bet $1,000 with Willie Burke on the side. 20-1, that's $60,000. Hey, you brought me luck, Carl. I'm going to the clubhouse and celebrate.
1: Hey, what about your money?
27: Oh, you can collect it for me.
1: Oh.
27: Here, here's the tickets. You know where Burke is sitting.
1: Okay, Marty.
27: I'll be at my table in the clubhouse.
1: Fine.
27: I'll have a drink waiting for you.
2: You watch Marty push back through the crowd toward the clubhouse entrance. $60,000, Carl. And Marty's asked you to collect it for him. Your mind is racing as you make your way to Willie Burke's box and collect his $20,000. Then you push and shove through to the ticket window. Another $40,000. Marty's money. But your way out, Carl. No more waiting. No more biding your time until Marty says you can move up. This is it, Carl. You make your decision quickly. Hurry to the track entrance, and then to the taxi stand at one side.
27: International Airport, and hurry!
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0: It was easy, wasn't it, Carl? Almost too easy. And now 2 years have passed. Yes, it's been 2 years since you walked out of a racetrack with $60,000 in winnings belonging to gambler Marty Randall, your boss. You flew to South America with the money, stayed in remote villages where no one had ever heard of Marty Randall. And when you thought it was safe, you returned to the United States, changed your name from Carl Maxson to Carl Baylor, and bought a hotel in the small, select Sierra resort town of Ridgely. It's been a profitable investment, hasn't it, Carl? And Ridgely is almost as secluded and remote from Marty Randall as your village hiding places were in South America. In a matter of 6 months' time, you've become a successful, respected member of the community. And one of your best friends in Ridgely is Ed Hawthorne, the genial chief of police.
1: Well, Ed. Hi, sit down. What can I do for you?
2: Well, you can tell me why the Sam Hill I ever ran for chief of police.
1: Oh, burdens of public office weighing heavily upon you?
2: Carl, when I was just a cop, I spent my spare time doing whatever I felt like doing. Since I've been chief, if it ain't a lecture for the ladies' aid, then it's selling these doggone raffle tickets.
1: It's the penalty you have to pay for high public acclaim.
2: Yeah, none of it isn't. Well, since you're chairman of the raffle sales committee, you'll be glad to know that I've sold 10 books.
1: 10? Mm-hmm. Hey, terrific, Ed. How'd you do it? Use your badge to intimidate people?
2: I bought 8 of them myself.
1: Oh, I should have known. Oh, that's swell of you, Ed.
2: Nonsense. This was a fine idea of yours, Carl. A raffle to raise money for a kid's playground.
1: Oh, I just thought of it before somebody else did, that's all.
2: Don't soft soap me, Carl Baylor. What are you doing here anyway?
1: What do you mean?
2: I mean, how come you picked Ridgely?
1: Oh, I like Ridgely, Ed.
2: Yeah, yeah, but a young fellow like you with a head on your shoulders, don't misunderstand me. We're lucky to have you here. But you could be going places. Instead, you settle down here in Ridgely where nothing much goes on except during the tourist season. No daily papers, bad radio reception.
1: Well, like I said, Ed, I like it here. Nice and quiet without too many people shoving you around.
2: Well, that's Ridgely, all right. Oh, say, you hear about the new addition to the population?
1: Somebody new in town?
2: Yeah. Young widow. Just moved in the old Carlisle place up on the hill.
1: Oh?
2: Her name's Claire Underwood. They say her husband owned half the lumber in the Northwest. Kind of nice-looking lady, too.
1: For good?
2: Hmm?
1: Is she staying here for good?
2: Oh. Yeah, seems like. She says she wants to live in a nice, quiet little town. Just like you do, Carl. Say, maybe you two have a lot in common.
0: You smile at Ed, a smile that disguises your real thoughts. Thoughts about Ed's dullness, his plodding, slow-witted manner. Under ordinary circumstances, you'd never have made friends with him, would you, Carl? But hiding from Marty Randall changes all that. And Ed said something that interests you a great deal, hasn't he? Yes. The thought of a wealthy widow settling in Ridgely is very interesting. You decide to lose no time investigating Claire Underwood. That afternoon, you drive over to the old Carlisle place that she's taken, one of the town's largest mansions.
1: Mrs. Underwood?
3: Yes?
1: I'm Carl Baylor. I was just passing by and thought I'd say hello. Welcome to Ridgely. And can I be of any help to you getting settled?
3: Well, how nice of you. Won't you come in?
1: Thank you.
3: I'm afraid the place is still in a mess.
1: Well, maybe you could use some expert assistance.
3: Indeed, I could. You see, my help won't arrive till this evening, and I'm rather at a loss. Still, I hate to impose.
1: Oh, nonsense. I have a motive, you see. I hope to sell you some raffle tickets.
3: Well, I hate to spoil your crafty plan, Mr. Baylor, but your chief of police tried the very same thing yesterday.
1: Ed Hawthorne, I might have known.
3: I bought 2 books from him. But don't be discouraged. There's still plenty of work to be done.
1: Uh-oh.
3: There are some heavy packages in the hall that should be carried to the attic. The drapes haven't been hung. The dishes aren't unpacked yet. And
1: what did Chief Hawthorne do here yesterday, anyway?
3: Well, he sat on a very comfortable box and gave me a thumbnail sketch of everybody who lives in Ridgely. For instance, Carl Baylor owns the hotel. He's lived here for some months, and the town is very lucky to have him.
1: They also tell you he doubles as my press agent?
3: He didn't have to.
1: I'll bet he didn't mention our village custom, either.
3: Which one is that?
1: When a charming newcomer arrives in Ridgely, it's the duty of the town's innkeeper, that's me, to take her to dinner.
3: Strange. Chief Hawthorne didn't say a word about that.
1: Oh, but it's true. Now, you wouldn't want to break a tradition, would you?
3: Oh, my goodness, no.
1: Fine. Well, then, now, put me to work. See if I care.
0: You do your work very well, don't you, Carl? Marty would be proud of the way you're taking his advice, biding your time with Claire Underwood. For the next 2 weeks, you help her get settled, introduce her to your friends, and the two of you spend many evenings together. Yes, Carl, you're doing a good job of groundwork. As the weeks pass, you're sure Claire's beginning to fall in love with you. And you'll take it easy, won't you, Carl? Play it safe. So that one day Claire and her fortune will be yours. Things are going well, aren't they? And then one night, you return to your hotel after a date with Claire. You start through the bar on your way to your office.
4: Well, well, if it ain't my old friend Carl.
1: Well, who it? Joe. Joe Roach.
4: Small world, ain't it?
1: What are you doing here?
4: Sitting at the bar having a drink? Want one?
1: No. No, I don't. How about coming into my office?
4: You got one?
1: Yeah.
4: Sure, don't mind if I do.
1: This way? Right in here.
4: Well, you got an office and everything. You the manager?
1: I own this hotel, Joe. Oh, and the name is Baylor, Carl Baylor.
4: Yeah? You know, you look pale, Carl. Real pale.
1: What brought you here, Joe?
4: Nothing. Just drifting.
1: Mm-hmm. How's Marty?
4: Marty?
1: Yes, what's he doing now?
4: Funny you'd mention Marty, Carl.
1: Is it?
4: Yeah, he'd like to see you.
1: Mm-hmm.
4: He'd like to see you a lot.
1: He would?
4: I understand he's always asking about you. Nobody knew where you went when you skipped out with his money. Marty's willing to pay a nice piece of cash to know where he can find you.
1: Yeah.
4: Funny thing. You know, Marty don't like me.
1: Yeah, I
4: Oh,
1: remember.
4: But I could work for him again. I could do it real easy. I just tell Marty where you are and everything is hunky-dory.
1: Is that what you're doing here, keeping out of Marty's way, huh?
4: Yeah. Just like you, Carl. Only there's a difference. I can go back if I tell Marty where you are.
1: How much, Joe?
4: Bet Marty will be real tickled to get his hands on you.
1: How much?
4: Marty will want to pay me something for bringing him the news. Marty can be real generous when he wants to.
1: How much do you want from me, Joe?
4: I'm your pal, Carl. We can make a deal. I won't turn you over to Marty. I'll stay right here in this town. And you can pay me $500 a week. Just for staying here.
1: I can't afford it.
4: It's worth it to you, Carl. I'll be right here. You won't have to worry about me blabbing. Just $500 a week.
1: Now, look, All right, Joe.
4: Good. You know, you ought to thank me. I'm doing you a big favor.
1: Yeah. But get this. There's an empty room in this hotel next to mine. That's yours. Daytimes, I want you to stay in that room. Town pretty much folds at night. You can go out a little then. But keep out of sight and don't talk to anybody, see?
4: Suits me. I can use a vacation. Nice, secluded place.
1: I mean it, Joe. Daytime, stay out of sight, understand?
4: Take it easy, Carl. Don't forget, I just gave you the biggest break you'll ever have.
0: Well, Carl, it's finally happened. After all your running and hiding, one of Marty's old gang has finally caught up with you in Ridgely. Joe Roach. You can't afford the $500 a week it will cost you to keep Joe from telling Marty Randall where you are. But if Marty should find out, it'll cost your life, won't it, Carl? And keeping Joe out of sight, unnoticed in Ridgely, is not a simple problem either. What would Claire Underwood think of your association with Joe and Marty Randall, Carl? And Chief of Police Hawthorne? Yes, Carl. You must be very careful and smart. You know that the next day when Chief Hawthorne calls on you.
1: Have a chair, Ed.
2: Oh, thanks, Carl. I will.
1: Something the matter, Ed? You look worried.
2: Oh, I guess I am. Carl, have you seen a stranger in town? Yesterday or today?
1: Stranger?
2: Little guy, thin, wearing a flashy suit. Looks like the racetrack type.
1: No. No, Ed, I can't say that I have. Why?
2: Well, I saw him this morning coming out of your hotel.
1: Out of here?
2: Yeah. That don't mean anything, of course, but he's the kind of fellow you notice, you know. I didn't like his looks. Something kind of familiar about him, too.
1: Familiar?
2: Yeah.
1: You think you know who he is?
2: No, but I've seen his face somewhere before.
1: Oh.
2: I guess I'm taking my job too seriously. But I don't like characters like that in Ridgely. You're sure he isn't registered at your hotel here?
1: No, I haven't seen anyone fits that description, Ed. Maybe he was just driving through, stopped here for a few minutes to eat or something.
2: Yeah, maybe. Carl.
1: Hmm?
2: You sure you don't have something to tell me? Because if you're in trouble of any kind, I'm your friend.
1: No, Ed, I don't have anything to tell you. I'm in no trouble.
2: Okay, Carl. If you see this fellow, let me know, huh?

0: could have knocked, you know.
1: I thought I told you to stay in your room daytime.
0: So I went out a couple of minutes this morning to buy some cigarettes. So what?
1: The chief of police saw you, you dumb dope. Yeah, and he thinks you look familiar.
0: So?
1: So that's what I meant when I told you to lay low daytimes. Every new face is a number one topic of conversation in this town, and the tourist season is over. I can't afford to let anybody now find out that I know you...
0: Okay, but this is worse than stir, except for my $500 a week.
1: Yeah.
0: Say, that reminds me. I was hearing some interesting things about you at the drugstore.
1: If you told anyone you knew me or asked about me, so help me...
0: Take it easy. I was just listening. Didn't open my yap. But what I'm hearing... Going around with a rich widow, they say. The town folks think maybe there'll be a wedding.
1: So?
0: So, if you're going to get your hands on some big dough of marrying this dame, let's make me cost you $1,000 a week.
1: Oh, you cheap little punk, so help me out.
0: Will you? You stand to lose quite a bit. If I tell Marty, he could really mess things up for you.
1: One grand a week, huh?
0: That's right.
1: For how long?
0: Don't rush me, Carl. I just got in town.
1: Yeah, and you're leaving tonight.
0: No kidding.
1: You can't be seen here, not even once more. The police are suspicious already. I told you that. The town is too small.
0: Well, I could go back to Marty. I don't know how he'd go for that grand a week,
1: Look, you'll get your $1,000 a week, but you're not going to stay in town here at the hotel. I have a cabin up in the mountains, not too far from here. You'll have to stay there.
0: How do I know you won't skip out on me while I'm up there?
1: How do I know you won't tell Marty, no matter how much I give you?
0: Yeah, I never thought of that, Carl. Not till just now.
1: Yeah. All right, I'll drive you up to that cabin tonight, Joe.

0: You're sure of what you're doing now, aren't you, Carl? As you drive Joe Roach up to your mountain cabin, you're certain you've taken the one way out. Yes, Carl, there's too much at stake. Your whole future, your hotel, Claire Underwood, her money that you intend to marry. You won't risk losing that, will you? And Joe Roach is the one remaining link between you and Marty Randall. You're going to kill Joe, aren't you, Carl? It's the only way you can be sure that your past is dead.
1: Hey, this cabin is okay. Big windows, fine view, nice bed. Of course, it's a little isolated up here, but I think I'll like it fine. Hey, you got any booze? What are you doing, Carl?
2: You can see, Joe. I'm holding a gun.
1: Oh, hey, now, wait a minute.
2: You figured me wrong, Joe. You figured me all wrong.
1: Oh, please, Carl, look.
2: I'm all set, Joe. Own a nice little hotel in a resort town. Lots of miles between me and Marty Randall.
1: We can make a deal, Carl. Anything, anything you say.
2: Everybody
1: only
2: likes me in Ridgely, Joe. They respect me. I'm making good money. Pretty soon, I'm going to get my hands on all the dough I'll ever need.
1: Sure, sure, Carl. So you don't want no murder, right?
2: Marty would never think of looking for

Many of you who aren't planning to get a new car are giving some serious thought these days to how to make your present car last as long as possible. Well, the way a car is driven naturally has a lot to do with how well the car stands up. But an equally important factor is the lubrication and service a car gets. And that's where independent signal dealers shine. Having chosen the automobile servicing business as their permanent business, signal dealers are naturally interested in cars. With them, it's not just a temporary job. In fact, most signal dealers have been in the service station business for years. That means they've acquired the know-how in taking care of cars, which can make such a big difference in performance. Also, since each signal dealer is in business for himself, he realizes that his success depends on keeping you satisfied. Because this conscientious type of personal service can add a lot to your car's life and your driving pleasure, it's another mighty good reason why each day more and more drivers are switching to Signal, the famous Go Farther gasoline.

0: Well, Carl, Joe Roach is dead, isn't he? And with him, you're sure that your past is dead, too. You're certain that Marty Randall will never find you and kill you for running out with his $60,000. With Joe Roach out of the way, you're sure you're in the clear. Free to marry Claire Underwood and her money. Free to live your life out undisturbed in the quiet little town of Ridgely. The gun that killed Joe Roach is still warm in your hand as you move toward his body.
1: All right, Carl. Ed. Put that gun down.
2: Ed Hawthorne, how did you find...
3: I saw the whole thing through the cabin window, Carl. Oh. I wish I hadn't seen it, too, believe me.
2: Oh, I guess there's nothing I can say.
3: Nothing except why you did it?
2: Oh, it was blackmail, Ed. Just plain blackmail.
3: I wish you'd told me you knew this man. This wouldn't have happened. I could have taken him off your hands, Carl.
2: You could have what?
3: I told you this guy, Joe Roach, looked familiar to me. And I told you I was suspicious of him.
2: Yeah, I remember.
3: I did some checking, then I sent a wire. Tonight, I got my answer. I was on my way to your hotel to tell you when I saw you drive out of town with him in your car. I followed you. Thought he might be troubling you some way. And I wanted to arrest him.
2: You mean you came up here to arrest Joe?
3: Yes. For murder.
2: A murder?
3: That's right. A year ago, Joe Roach shot a guy in the back. A big-time gambler. Name of Marty Randall.

0: 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Featured in tonight's story were Bill Foreman, Larry Dobkin, Jack Smite, and Tom Tully. The Whistler was produced and directed by George W. Allen, with story by Norman Kramer, music by Wilbur Hatch, and was transmitted to our troops overseas by the Armed Forces Radio Service. The Whistler is entirely fictional, and all characters portrayed on The Whistler are also fictional. Any similarity of names or resemblance to persons living or dead is purely coincidental. Remember, at the same time next Sunday, another strange tale by The Whistler. Marvin Miller speaking for the Signal Oil Company. 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

0: I am the Whistler, and I know many things, for I walk by night. I know many strange tales hidden in the hearts of men and women who have stepped into the shadows. Yes, I know the nameless terrors of which they dare not speak.
1: Yes, friends, it's now time for the Signal Oil program, The Whistler, rated tops in popularity for a longer period of time than any other West Coast program in radio history. And here's an important announcement for Whistler fans in California only. Beginning next Sunday, January 2nd, due to California's going off daylight saving time, The Whistler will be heard in California only 1 hour earlier, from 8:30 until 9. Remember the change in time. In California only, The Whistler will be heard at a new time, from 8:30 till 9. In other states, The Whistler will be heard at the same time as always. And now, The Whistler's strange story. Delayed Christmas present.
0: Christmas was really over, for it was 1 o'clock in the morning at Pete's Cantina, a tough little night spot on the outskirts of Panama City. But the melody lingered on. You could hear the chimes of the big church a block away playing Adeste Fidelis. There was practically no business. Four hostesses, all Americans, were sitting drearily at the far end of the ballroom near the bar. One of them, Mary Winslow, billed as Candy Porter, just sat gazing drearily into space, thinking bitterly of a past from which for a while there had seemed no escape. But for 5 months now, she'd been relatively safe. No one had been around asking any questions. As Candy Porter, blues singer, Mary Winslow had found a kind of security, not a happy security, for she was far away from home. And as the chimes became silent, Mary wondered if it was worthwhile. Her reverie was broken up as she looked up and saw Spanish Pete, the fat, greedy owner of the cantina, approaching her table.
2: Candy. Candy, look, there's an American gentleman just came in. He wants to buy you some champagne. Champagne,
3: oh,
2: you hear
3: please,
2: that?
3: Please, Pete, not tonight. It's Christmas. I'd rather be alone if you don't mind.
2: I do mind. Look,
3: all Candy. Right, all right. I'll let him spend his money on champagne.
2: Now you're smart, baby. Here he comes.
0: You turn, see the tall, heavy-set American approach. Suddenly you become tense. You recognize the type, don't you? After a year of running away, you've learned to spot his kind in a moment. You fight to remain calm as he reaches your table.
2: Sit down, Mr. Fontaine. Sit down.
4: Sure you don't mind, Miss Porter?
3: Of course not.
4: Thanks. In that case, I guess I will.
2: I'll go get the champagne. I keep him on ice. 11 years old, too.
3: Cigarette, Mr. Fontaine?
4: No, thanks.
3: You don't mind if I do?
4: Of course not. Light?
3: Thanks.
4: Strange, spending Christmas so far away from home.
3: Mm-hmm. How come?
4: Business. Important business.
3: Couldn't it wait?
4: No. This business means a lot to the people I work for.
2: Well, here's what you say, bubble water. From Marseille, 13 years old.
3: You said 11.
2: That was from Le Havre. This is even better. Now I put him back in the ice. You want some more? You just call Pete. I got another one on ice, just like him.
4: Well, I guess it's kind of late to wish you a Merry Christmas, Miss Porter. So I guess I'd better just say season's greetings. Huh? Anyway, here's luck.
3: Here's hoping you find whatever you came here after.
4: I've already found what I came after.
3: I'm glad.
4: I hope you will be.
3: Why shouldn't I be?
4: Because I came after you, Mary Winslow.
1: With the prologue of Delayed Christmas Present, the Signal Oil Company brings you another strange story by The Whistler. But now, since this is Christmas weekend, I want to thank you for inviting us of the Whistler cast into your home on this special occasion. During the 6 consecutive years that the Whistler has been broadcast by Signal Oil Company, many of us have had the pleasure of celebrating Christmas with many of you a number of times. And believe me, we feel it a real honor that you consider us a part of your entertainment family. Tonight, on behalf of Signal Oil Company and the independent Signal dealers who serve the states of California, Oregon, Washington, Idaho, Nevada, and Arizona, I want to say, we hope that your Christmas has been a merry one. May your new year be filled with peace, prosperity, and the good health with which to enjoy these blessings. And now back to the Whistler.

0: After a year, it doesn't seem fair, does it, Mary Winslow? After a year of hiding, using one name and then another. After 5 bitter months of singing at Pete's Cantina as Candy Porter, blues singer. This man Fontaine has come to take you back to the States. To face the consequences of one horrible night. You're sure he's a detective. He couldn't be anything else. You can't run again. There's no place you could go. You've only one card left. And as you face the man across the table and listen to his even, level voice, you decide to play it. If you play it carefully, it might be an ace.
1: I think you know why I'm here. We're leaving in the morning for Los Angeles, Miss Winslow.
2: Like the billing says, my name is Candy Porter.
1: I know what the billing says. I know what it said in Brooklyn when you were billed as Doris Trent, in Denver when you were billed as Gladys James. But when you first took a powder out of Los Angeles, you were Mary Winslow.
2: You know, it's almost funny you should call me Mary Winslow. We used to work together, her and me, in the same floor show. We could have been billed as twin sisters. The customers used to mistake us for each other, too.
1: Now, look, Miss Winslow, let's quit kidding.
2: I'm not kidding. A lot of other people have made the same mistake you have. And like I said, I knew Mary Winslow intimately. I think I could help you solve your case if you let me tell you about her.
1: Sure. Go ahead, if it'll make you feel any better.
2: Thanks. You see, Mary Winslow was really just a good kid that got a bad break. In love with a swell guy and scared to death of a hoodlum. She told me all about it. It's quite a story.
1: I'll bet it is.
0: Yes, it was quite a story, wasn't it, Mary? And it all began a year ago Christmas Eve at the Christmas party given by your employers in the pink room of the Swank Wilchester Hotel. You really enjoyed yourself that night, didn't you? And you were quite the hit of the evening. You sang 3 numbers and went over big. Your fellow workers didn't know your many talents. Everyone told you what a fine singer you were. And when you left, you were feeling good. So good, you decided to drop into the cocktail lounge, make a phone call, and have a nightcap before going home.
2: Scotch and soda, mix it.
3: Make mine the same, Bill.
4: Gotcha.
3: I heard you sing tonight. You were terrific.
2: Thanks.
3: What's the matter? Did he stand you up?
2: Who?
3: The guy you were just talking to on the phone. No, I guess he didn't stand you up.
2: Didn't he?
3: And he's on his way here right now. Yep, that's the answer. Lucky guy.
4: Hey, out, folks.
3: Oh, take it out of here, Bill.
2: Now, look here, Mr.
3: Oh, take it easy. It's practically Christmas. What's the harm of my buying you one drink? Like I said, I like your voice, Miss Winslow.
4: Here's your change.
3: Oh, thanks, Bill.
2: You must be a detective. You know my name and everything.
3: No, not everything. But it wasn't any trick to find out your name. I just asked one of the boys I saw you dancing with. My name's Joe Clark. Oh, I see you've never heard of me.
2: Should I have?
3: A lot of people have. Most of the boys and girls around the night spots know me.
2: Well, then that accounts for my ignorance. You see, I seldom haunt the night spots.
3: Well, you should. With a voice like yours, you could be packing them in a good nightclub.
2: Oh, now I get it. You're a professional talent scout and you want to get me into the movies.
3: No. I'm a gambler. Shock you?
2: Why should it? Live and let live is my motto. And that's exactly what I'm going to do right now.
3: What?
2: Live my life and let you live yours. Good night, Mr. Clark. My. Just think, tomorrow I can tell all the girls at the office I met a real live gambler.
3: You could tell them all a lot more than that if you believed in your voice as much as I do.
2: Really?
3: Mm-hmm. You've heard of Domingo's on Sunset out near the ocean?
2: It's an undercover gambling club, isn't it?
3: It's more than a gambling club. It's a swell floor show. A lot of big people go out there, people that count.
2: And they're all intimate friends of yours, I'm sure.
3: Not all, but I know quite a few. Could push you right to the top with that voice.
2: Oh, that's the oldest line I've ever heard.
3: It's not a line. Yeah, but skip it. Go on home. Listen to the radio. Eat candy. You can have a terrific time. You go to Domingo's with me, you can't tell what might happen. You might have to meet a couple of show producers. So play it safe and go home. It may be dull, but you'll always get to work on time.
2: Is that all you have to say?
3: That's all. Nighty-night.
2: Wait a minute.
3: Yeah?
2: Could we be back fairly early?
3: Leave any time you say.
2: Well, what are we waiting for?
3: Oh, now you're making sense. I'll call a cab.
2: Never mind. I have a car. It's parked right around the corner.
0: Clark used just the right approach, didn't he, Mary? You realize you're being a fool. But as the hours pass, you tell yourself your fears are groundless. Joe treats you with perfect courtesy. You watch the gambling for a while, then proceed to the silver room and enjoy the floor show. Afterward, you have a little food and watch the dancers.

0: Suddenly, you've had enough.
1: Joe, do you mind if we leave now?
2: I said we'd leave any time you said. What hit you? The music?
1: Yeah, I guess that's it.
2: Another guy?
1: Another guy. My fiancé.
2: What happened to him?
1: He's in the Philippines. Research.
2: Oh, chemist?
1: Doctor. Dr. Frank Wilson, M.D. That was his car we drove out here in. He told me to keep it warm for him.
2: Well, too bad. We could have had a lot of fun. Well, shall we go?
0: Was it just the song, Mary? Or was it that uneasy feeling you have about Joe that made you want to leave so suddenly? It must have been the song. For as you're ready to leave the club grounds, Joe is still a considerate escort.
2: Then hop in. Oh, unless you want me to drive.
1: I'll drive, unless you mind too much.
2: Oh, no, I don't mind. Probably be safer, too.
0: For several miles, Joe says little, seems preoccupied. And you feel relieved when he breaks his rather strange silence.
2: Say, Mary, would you mind stopping for a minute at that drive-in? All of a sudden, I'm getting awful headache. Maybe I can get some aspirin.
1: I doubt it, but we'll give it a try.
2: You can keep the motor running while I'm gone. I'll only be gone a few seconds.
1: Okay. I'm dreaming of a white Christmas.
2: Get going.
1: Joe, you shot him.
2: I said get going fast. There's a gun in your ribs, baby. You just saw what happened to one guy that crossed me.
1: Is he dead?
2: I don't know.
1: Oh, you. Oh, why was I such a fool?
2: Turn right at the next corner. Car's been tailing us for the last 5 minutes.
1: I'm glad. I hope it's a prowl car. It saved me the trouble of phoning the police.
2: He didn't turn, baby. You shouldn't have said what you did about phoning the cops. You better pull over and park. We got a couple of things to talk over. I said pull over! Yeah, that's better.
1: Please, Joe, don't kill me. I know you can do it easy, but I'll never talk about tonight.
2: That's the way you feel now. An hour from now, you'll feel...
1: Oh, no, I won't. On my word of honor, I'm making a deal with you, Joe. I'm trading you my silence for my life. I swear I won't talk about it ever.
2: Okay, I'll take a chance. You drove the getaway car, so we're partners now anyway. We're going to have a lot of fun together, you and me. Now, how about dropping me off at my place?
1: Tell me where to go.
2: I live about 6
0: After you drop Joe and you reach your apartment, you're so weak you can hardly stand. Your senses are reeling, your brain is spinning. You practically fall into bed. You try to snatch a little sleep, but sleep is impossible. Finally, at 6 o'clock in the morning, the newspaper is shoved under your apartment door. The headlines sicken you.
1: Drive-in operator shot in hold-up, dies.
0: The subheadings are even worse.
1: Unidentified man and woman seen fleeing from scene of crime in dark green 47 model Chevrolet. Pedestrian believes he can identify both car and woman.
0: There it is, Mary. Hopeless, isn't it? Even if you called the police, your story would sound phony now. It's closing in on you, isn't it, Mary? Yet, frightened as you are, you're certain of two things. That you're not going to become further involved with Joe Clark. And you won't allow any unfavorable publicity to fall on your absent fiancé, Dr. Frank Wilson. You were foolish to risk a life of happiness with him, weren't you? For a few moments of excitement with a gambler, a murderer like Joe Clark. But you decide there's only one thing you can do, Mary. Leave town, disappear, and never see Clark again. You dress hurriedly, packing only a few belongings, and then spend Christmas Day and night at the home of a girlfriend. The next morning, you're on an eastbound plane. 3 months later, you're singing in the Golden Lion, a prosperous little nightclub in Brooklyn, New York, where you become a featured performer under the name of Doris Trent. You're a great success under your new name. And then one night you have a visitor. You're sure it's Mr. Vern Shields, London musical comedy producer.
1: Come in. I'm...
2: Well, well, what do you know? Long time no see, Miss Trent. Doris Trent, it says on the program.
1: All right, Joe, now that you've found me, what's on your mind?
2: You double-crossed me, baby.
1: You're crazy. That's why I left town, so I wouldn't have to talk to anybody.
2: But you could still write, couldn't you?
1: I don't get you.
2: That anonymous note to the police, written just after you left, telling all about that driving job. Gave the exact time, my name, where I lived, what I had on, everything. But not a word about the girl with me. Funny, huh? You're the only one that knew all of that, baby.
1: Oh, no, Joe, you're wrong. Believe me, I didn't write any note.
2: Couldn't have been anyone else. 2 days after you left, they picked me up for questions.
1: Anybody could have written a note like that. One of your enemies might have wanted you out of circulation and tried to frame you.
2: Yeah, maybe, but I doubt it.
1: Joe, I didn't write it. I've kept my bargain with you 100%.
2: There's one way you can convince me.
1: How?
2: Marry me tonight.
1: Marry you?
2: Yeah. That way I'll be sure of you. Wives don't testify against their husbands. Besides, I'll know what you're doing all the time.
1: Oh, Joe, I gotta go to my show. Let's talk this over
2: tonight
1: in the morning.
2: Tonight or else. You can run up to Connecticut. But go ahead, do your show. And if you've got any ideas about calling in the cops, don't forget, you drove the getaway car. And in case anything serious should happen to me, there's a written confession in my pocket telling exactly how you helped me pull the job. How we used your boyfriend's car. How you kept the motor running waiting for me. Your doctor would love reading about that, wouldn't he?
1: No. No, he wouldn't.
2: Then don't get funny. Go ahead and do your show. I'll wait for you here.
0: You start down the hallway toward the powder room offstage. Suddenly you realize what a fool you've been. But you're not going to keep on being a fool, are you, Mary? Not with that wall telephone just 5 steps ahead of you.
1: Operator. Oh, operator. Get me police headquarters,
2: better
1: quick.
2: Better hang up quick, babe, and I mean quick. You should have looked around before you called. I had a hunch you'd try to double-cross me. Now I know for sure who wrote that note to the cops.
1: Oh, I didn't, Joe.
2: You just tried to call him, didn't you? All of a sudden, I've lost interest in getting married. We're just going for a little ride. Come on, babe, start walking.
1: No, Joe. I'm not moving a foot, not an inch. If I have to be shot, I'll take it right here. Let go of my arm.
3: Hey, what's going on here? Something wrong, Doris? This guy bothering you?
1: Yes, he is. He wants to date me. Tell him to leave, will you, Eddie?
3: Maybe I'd better take him into the office and call the cops.
1: No. No, thanks, Eddie. There's no need for that. He's just another wolf. Tell him to leave. That's good enough.
3: You heard what the lady said, bud. Start traveling.
2: Okay, chum. Anything you say. I'll see the lady later. We parked right across the street. Miss Trent.
3: You should have let me call the cops.
1: I would have if he hadn't had you covered with his gun.
3: Oh? Thanks, kid.
1: Eddie, I gotta get out of town fast.
3: After what you just did for me, that's a cinch. Grab some clothes while I phone my wife I'm bringing you home. We'll go out the rear entrance. My car's on the lot next door. Tomorrow I'll call a friend of mine in Denver. He'll put you to work right away. You better change your name, though.
1: That'll be easy. I'm getting used to it.

0: So, Mr. Fontaine, that's where I met Mary Winslow, in Denver at the Hi-Hat Club. Billed as Gladys James. She roomed with me about 2 months, and then she left. Just like that, one night when a waiter told her some guy wanted to interview her for a magazine. That's the last I ever saw of her.
1: That's the end of the story?
0: That's the end.
1: And Mary Winslow told you all this?
0: Well, we were very close friends.
1: We'll say you were. You expect me to believe that?
0: It's true, every word of it.
1: You know something? You ought to be writing stories for the movies.
2: The Whistler will return in just a moment with a strange ending to tonight's story. Now that Christmas shopping is out of the way for another year, most of us are figuring ways to get our badly stretched budgets back into shape, which makes now a mighty appropriate time to talk about Signal, the famous Go Farther gasoline. Mileage, of course, is only one of the reasons that folks who insist on getting the most from each gasoline dollar choose Signal. In addition, they like the superior performance that goes hand in hand with mileage. You see, the only way today's Signal gasoline can give you such good mileage is by helping your motor run more efficiently. And when your motor runs more efficiently, you also enjoy quicker starting, faster pickup, smoother power. The things that make driving more pleasure. So, among your resolutions for the new year, how about resolving to put Signal gasoline to the test in your car? See for yourself why drivers who insist on quality, as well as those with an eye for economy, are both switching to Signal, the famous Go Farther gasoline. And now back to the Whistler.
3: Well, Mary, it looks as though you've lost, doesn't it? That your one card wasn't enough. The man across the table, the man you're sure is a detective, who has come to take you back to Los Angeles to stand trial for a holdup and murder you had nothing to do with, doesn't believe you, does he? And the jury in Los Angeles won't believe you either. Yes, Mary, it looks as though you've lost, but you're going to play the game to the end anyway. And as the piano player across the floor plays the tune he's played 1,000 times in the last 2 weeks, you quietly watch Fontaine and await his next words.
1: How long did you say you've been here?
0: I didn't say. I got here about 5 months ago.
1: Mike it here?
0: No.
1: That's what I figured. Look, Miss...
0: Cigarette?
1: Yeah, thanks.
0: Light?
1: Mm-hmm. Thanks again, Miss Porter.
0: Did you say Miss Porter?
1: That's what you said your name was, didn't you? That's what the billing says, too, isn't it?
0: Oh, thanks, Mr. Fontaine. Thanks for believing me.
1: There's just one thing I'd like to ask you, Mr.
0: Ask me anything.
1: Knowing Miss Winslow as well as you do, do you think she might come back to Los Angeles sometime and sort of clear things up?
0: I think she might. Someday. You see, a girl like Mary Winslow gets to feel kind of soiled after working around in joints like this. She'd probably want to spend a little time maybe out in the desert, in the sunshine. Sort of freshening up before anybody she cared about.
1: Yeah. I guess she would. Well... this was a pretty long trip for nothing, you might say. Just one more bum steer. But I'm glad I came. I always figured that confession we found on Joe Clark was a phony.
0: Clark? Is Joe Clark in jail?
1: He's dead. The Brooklyn police got him one night about 5 months ago. Funny how they got the tip. A woman called the police one night from a little nightclub, the Golden Lion Club. She hung up before they answered the phone, but the Brooklyn boys decided to investigate anyway. One of them spotted Clark parked in the car across the street, and he got trigger happy, and that was that.
0: Joe Clark. Finished.
1: Well, Miss Porter, if you ever run into Mary Winslow...
0: I'll tell her all about the Christmas present I got from a swell cop named Fontaine.
1: I'm not a cop, Miss Porter.
0: You're not? Then who are you?
1: I'm a private investigator working for a guy named Wilson. Dr. Frank Wilson.
0: Frank Wilson?
1: That's right. He's in love with Mary Winslow. Doesn't care where she's been. Just wants her to come back and marry him. Well, so long, Miss Porter, and Happy New Year.
0: Mr. Fontaine.
1: Yes?
0: Do you think you could arrange for me to go back to the States with you?
1: I guess I could. I was figuring on taking one lady back. Are you going on through to Los Angeles?
0: Not for a while. I'd kind of like to spend a little time in the country somewhere. But I think maybe before next Christmas... Well, I think I'll find Mary Winslow again.

Let that whistle be your signal for the Signal Oil program, The Whistler. Now let me repeat an important announcement for Whistler fans in California only. Beginning next Sunday, January 2nd, due to California's going off daylight saving time, The Whistler will be heard in California only 1 hour earlier from 8:30 until 9. Remember the change in time. In California only, The Whistler will be heard at a new time from 8:30 till 9. In other states, The Whistler will be heard at the same time as always. Featured in tonight's story were Joan Banks.

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5: 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Tonight, we escape to the worn-out acres of a poor farm somewhere in the southern mountains, with Irvin S. Cobb's great tale of vengeance, Snake Doctor.
6: Far back in the southern mountains, it's quiet and hot and lonely. One pine-scarred hill is very much like the next, and one winding creek differs little from another. The area through which Cashier Creek twisted was the same as all the rest, except for the snakes. Deadly, venomous, cottonmouths, moccasins. There are probably more snakes along Cashier Creek than anywhere else. Most people lived in constant, deadly fear of these snakes, but there was one man who even seemed to like them. A man they called Snake Doctor. His cabin was near the creek bottom where the cottonmouths were the commonest, and he earned his meager living by rendering down their soft fats, bottling the oil, and selling it. Snake Doctor seemed harmless enough, but there was one man who believed he was a colleague of the devil, who hated him because he wasn't afraid of the snakes. This man was Jafe Mourner, the Snake Doctor's nearest neighbor. Jafe was that dangerous kind of man who suspected, feared, and hated anything he didn't understand. And he understood neither cottonmouths nor the Snake Doctor. Jafe was ornery, ignorant, and shiftless. He'd rather shoot squirrels than chop cotton. He'd rather fish than hoe corn. And that's what he's doing now. Fishing down at the big hole with his son and heir, Finney, who's old enough but not quite bright enough to handle a gun.
7: Missed him, doggy.
8: Finney, you blame fool. I told you not to touch my gun.
7: Trump on him, Pa, before he gets in the creek.
8: What?
7: The cottonmouth.
8: What?
7: Trump on him in front of you.
8: Hey, cottonmouth. Vomit. The unearthly vermin.
7: You got him, Paul. Keep your foot on him. We'll stop at your stick.
8: You don't need to, son. He's dead. Now come here.
7: Paul, how'd he hit anything with that rifle? I had a bead draw right on him, and
8: you done fool.
7: Do that for Paul.
8: Stirring up that filthy snake whilst I'm a-fishing.
7: Heck, he was sunning himself not more than 2 feet from you. He was just 2 feet from
8: you. Never mind that kind of talk. Won't be no fish around here till Thunderation after all that racket. Well, come on, let's go home and get us some victuals.
6: Jafe Mourner tossed his bait can into the creek and threw a stick after it. He stood there watching the stick drift slowly toward the big hole where the creek widened behind a jam of driftwood. Jafe watched as the eddy caught the stick and sucked it beneath the dam.
7: Come on, Paul.
6: Jafe was curious. He moved downstream a rod or two and waited, watching the water boil up from under the driftwood. But the stick didn't come up. That was strange. It must have caught under there in a tangle of water-soaked and sunken logs. Probably it'd stay there for months. Perhaps stay there always.
7: Let's get some vittles, Paul.
6: Jay thought about this, and an idea began to form in his slow mind as he and Finney started for home.
7: How much oil you reckon's in this, and Paul? Daddy?
8: What you jawing about?
7: This old cotton man. How much oil you reckon's
8: in? Throw it down.
7: Throw it down? Why for? I'm gonna...
8: Throw it down like I say.
7: Paul? I was aiming on rendering the old cotton mouth's fat like the snake doctor does. I was gonna sell it and make myself some money.
8: I don't like the squirming things around me.
7: But it's dead.
8: Leave it where it dropped.
7: You scared on cotton mouths, Paul?
8: I know better than to get myself bit by them.
7: Hip Bailey knowed a fella got himself bit once. Wearing a drop of liquor for miles. So he goes to work and he cuts open a live chicken. And he put on his leg where the bite was. Fella lived, too. Reckon Mr. Rives ever gets himself bit? I mean, handling cotton mouths like he does?
8: Who?
7: Mr. Rives.
8: Who?
7: Mr. Rives. That's old Snake Doctor's real name. Ma says I oughtn't call him Snake Doctor.
8: Never mind what your ma says. Nobody in my family's calling no snake-loving scum Mr. Rives.
7: Heck, that's what I say.
8: All right.
7: Well, I made myself some money renting that cottonmouth fat down in the oil. How much you reckon old Snake Doctor makes out in oil he sells?
8: I don't know.
7: Tip Bailey says old Snake Doctor's got more than $1,000 hid away somewhere in his cabin.
8: More than that, most likely. Cussed old miser don't spend nothing. Ain't got nothing save that rack of bones mare of his.
7: Tip Bailey says whenever old Snake Doctor sets foot out in his place, he's got the granddaddy of all cotton mouths that he leaves out in the cabin to stand guard over his money.
8: Yeah.
7: Tip Bailey says he'd see old Snake Doctor put him in his pocket. Live ones, too.
8: Snake Doctor ain't fitting to be alive himself.
7: Ma says he ain't so bad. Says he don't mean nobody harm.
8: Your ma better be careful who she's associating with.
7: She says he just don't have good sense. Had the fever too much. Daddy, you ever been in Snake Doctor's place?
8: I don't have nothing more than I have to do with that snake-loving hoodoo.
7: Dip Bailey says he bet it wouldn't be no task at all for some no good to poke around the Snake Doctor's shack and maybe find all the money and make off with it. Blame son's dirty rendering me down. Look at my head. Full of sweat. Look, Daddy.
8: Huh?
7: See? Full of sweat. Darn near guard full of sweat come off. Why turning down that away, Paul? It's coming on noon. Dinner be most ready.
8: I'm gonna tell the snake-loving hoodoo that there's some of them cottonmouths on the creek side of our deadening.
7: Heck, he knows that.
8: I'm gonna tell him he's got my leave to catch him. You don't need to come along.
7: Well, if you're going over to his place, I'd kind of like to see it for my own sake.

0: Go on in, Pa.
1: Huh?
0: He ain't at home. Else why's he'd have showed himself by now?
1: I reckon.
0: Can you see any snakes?
2: I told you to keep an eye out for
0: her. I bet it's in one of them chinks, Pa. Pa, I bet the money's in one of them...
2: I ain't looking for no money. Must be a dang snake itself, living in a place like this.
0: I know you ain't looking for any money, Pa, but effing you was, wouldn't you look at that the chink right up there?
2: Where?
0: Right there, second log by the fireplace on the right. You see that there hole?
2: Yeah. Yeah, I reckon I would look up there.
0: Since we're here.
2: I might as well see for myself.
0: Pa, I wouldn't be a mite surprised if old snake doctor had him. Pa? Pa,
3: was you looking for something, Jake Marner?
0: Snake doctor.
4: Yeah. I was looking for you.
3: I want here.
4: Yeah. Look here, you old hoodoo. What's the idea of sneaking up on folks who's took the trouble to come all the way down here to do you a favor, huh? Come on, Finney. We're getting out of here.

0: Yes, sir. Like as not, they had a dang old moccasin squirching around in his pocket whilst he was talking to you. Daddy? Do you mind how his eyes was when he come in? Do you mind how he kept looking up at the wall where I said I bet he had the money between the chinks?
1: Benny.
0: What?
1: Don't you say nothing to your ma about us being at the snake doctor's place, you understand?
0: Why, sure.
1: Well, just don't. And don't you go nigh it again. Cuss old varmint. You'd have thought we was prowlers the way he acted.
0: Yeah, prowlers. Ma! Dinner about ready!
2: You Paul with you, son?
0: Yeah. I got time enough for dinner to go down the spring and get me some cold water.
2: If you stir your stumps, you can. Catch anything, Jeep?
1: How do you think I can catch fish with Fetty fine off my gun at cotton mouths all the time?
2: Ain't this heat more than a body can bear? Any colder but the creek? That poor old Miss Rives come by here a spell ago, mighty nigh shook to pieces with a chill.
1: Oh. He come by, did he? Well, did he come in?
2: Just for a minute.
1: Just for a minute, huh? What'd he want?
2: He wanted could have given something for his ailment. Just about could drag one sore foot afore the other. Barely could make it up here from his place. I'll give him a dose out in our butler's agar drops. Would have given him a little smidgen of liquor, only
1: oh,
2: I could...
1: Oh, you would, huh?
2: Please don't, Jeff. Don't whop me. Don't, Jeff. Don't whop me. Just poor old Mr.
3: Mr. Ives. Mr. Ives. How many times I gotta tell you that old hoodoo's name is Snake Doctor?
2: You don't mean nobody no harm.
3: He made the skin of lost for its hide and tallow, and you calling him Mr. Rives. Huh. You be calling him honey and sugar next. Without I learn you better.
2: Please, Jay, please.
3: Bad names, huh? Well, I aim to learn. What's his name now? Well, what's your poor Mr. Rives' name now?
2: Snake Doctor.
4: Kizzy Mourner rubbed the ugly red welt on her scrawny arm and gave the frying pan full of sizzling side meat a hopeless nudge. She prayed that time and food might take the edge off Jafe's temper. Finny slouched in from the spring, saw the mark on her arm.
0: Pa been whomping you again, Ma? What'd you do this time?
4: She silently dished up the hogback and cornbread for her two men. While they sat at table, she ate on her feet, serving them between bites, as was the custom in the Mourner household. After dinner, Finney stretched out under the chinaberry tree, and Kizzy sat on the porch, fanning herself and dipping snuff with a peach twig, scouring it back and forth on her gums. Jafe took his ease on the floor of the back room, but he didn't sleep. The meanness was stirring in him, and his hatred of the man he couldn't understand, the man who'd got rich off of cottonmouths. His mind was working on something he'd seen that day and another thing he'd heard. He was adding them together. That stick could have disappeared under the log jam, and the snake doctor's money. It was 4 o'clock before any of them moved, and then Jafe spoke to his wife for the first time since noon.
5: Busy, where's that there vial of drinking liquor?
2: By the window. You took it out in your pocket before you laid down.
0: I ought to carry a vial of liquor with me. I might get bit by a moccasin as soon as Pa would.
2: You better not let me catch you. You find it, Jeff?
1: I just remembered. I won't be needing to tote no spits along with me while I'm going.
2: I wouldn't take no chance, Jeff. Just one cotton mouth bite.
1: Cotton mouth's all down the slashes, else along a creek. Well, I'll be all this evening's up along Bailey's Ridge in the high ground.
2: You fixing to go shooting?
1: Aim to gun me a chance of young squirrels fixing on dust time. Heard them barking all around me this morning.
0: Reckon I'll come along, Pa.
1: You stay in here, son.
0: Oh, dang it. It'll be steaming in the place when the rain comes down. Paul, you might be needing me just...
1: You stay here.
0: Oh, dang.
1: Kitty, you set me up a snack of cold supper on the chef. Locklear, won't get back till it's plumb dark.

0: In just a moment, we'll return to the second act of Escape. But first, that wonderful variety show with a purpose, CBS's one-hour-long program, This Is Broadway, will be round again tomorrow night on most of these same stations. Comedian Abe Burrows, Broadway playwright George S. Kaufman, Master of Ceremonies Clifton Fadiman will all be here, playing host to the top stars of show business. 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
1: Jafe Morn had turned north through his struggling cornrows, and in a minute he was lost from sight. He kept on for nearly a mile till he came to a wild red mulberry tree. Where there are mulberries, there are bound to be squirrels. Very neatly, he shot two young greys right through the head. But Jafe was a master marksman. And unsuspected by any who knew him, Jafe had another quality, one that made him more dangerous than the rest of his kind. Jafe had an imagination. Today it was in excellent working order. He tied the brain squirrels together and swung them over his shoulder. If needed, they'd be his alibi. And then he sat down under a tree for a while.
2: Got plenty of time. Don't need to get down to Snake Doctor's place till about dusk. When he comes out to feed that swayback mare of his. Mr. Ryan.
1: He sat out two brisk thunder showers in the intervals between them. And then he set off in a wide arc down Bailey's Branch along the skirts of Little Cypress Slash down to the sunken flats edge in Cashier Creek. It took more than an hour of careful traveling before he came to his destination. A screen of haw bushes, less than 50 yards behind the Snake Doctor's cabin.
2: No matter how ailing he is, you'd get up and come out to feed that rack of bones mare. Mr. Rhymes, well, I'll learn him to go colleaguing around another man's woman.
1: Jafe Morner let his jealousy heat him to white hatred. At this moment, he was avenging his honor. Didn't admit even to himself that the real reason he was here was the Snake Doctor's money, hidden behind the log by the fireplace.
2: Home wrecking, snake-loving varmint. Well, 10 minutes from now, I'll chunk him down a big hole in the creek like I did that stick this morning. And he'll go down and never come up. And nobody will miss him. Nobody will know he's gone for leastwise a week, maybe a month. And maybe if I get around to it, I might come back this way someday. Poke around that cabin of his'n, just to see if it's true, his having all that money hid away.
1: Jafe Morner's speculations were cut short. The cabin door opened and a figure stepped out into the growing dusk and walked toward the stable. He saw the Snake Doctor's loppy old straw hat and his dark coat drawn over a pin. At this distance, he couldn't miss. And he didn't. The figure jerked backward and then went face forward. Jafe started for him, then he stopped. His eyes bugged. His mouth formed a scream that he couldn't utter. His rifle dropped to the ground. He had just killed a Snake Doctor. Killed him dead with a .32 caliber slug through the head. And there on his door still stood Snake Doctor, whole and sound, staring at him.
3: Jafe Morner. What have you done?
1: The scream came at last, for Jafe Morner had seen the devil. The Snake Doctor who arose alive from his bullet-riddled body. Jafe whirled and ran into the deep darkening woods, whimpering like a whipped puppy as he tore through the brush. Escape. He must escape this thing. He must get under the shelter of a sound roof. He must have the protection of four walls around him. He ran and ran for hours. It was close to midnight when he came out on a dirt road a short distance southeast of his own land. Beyond the next bend, he'd be in sight of home. And then he stopped. Around the bend, coming toward him, was a joggling light, a lantern hanging on a buggy. Jake flattened himself in a clump of brush to hide until the traveler passed. And then, just as the rig was opposite him, he heard a call coming from the other direction.
4: Hey, yo there! Who's jogging?
5: Oh, there. Oh, skinny boy. Me, Davis Ware. That you, Tip Bailey?
4: Yep.
3: Floating air from the junction. Tolerable tired. What brings you out this time of night, Davis? Somebody sick?
5: Sick, nothing. There's been a parcel of trouble popping in these bottoms tonight. Steady, boy. Steady.
3: What do you mean?
5: A killing. That's what I mean.
3: You don't say. Who got killed?
5: My fixing to tell you. It happened just around dusk time at down at old snake doctor's place.
3: Yeah? Was it him was killed?
5: Give me time, Tip. It seems like snake doctor's been a chilling lately.
3: Mm-hmm.
5: It was pretty bad off today, so Miss Kizzy Morner, she footed it down from her place to his'n, fetching some physic with her and a plate of hot victuals.
3: Hey, mighty thoughty, Miss Morner, mighty thoughty.
5: You want to hear this?
3: Yeah. Go on.
5: Oh, boy. Well, pretty soon after she got there, it seemed like he was tired. And he tried to get up out of his bed to go and feed that old crowbait nag of his'n.
3: Uh-huh.
5: It started in again by then, pouring down hard. So she made him stay where he was, and she put on his old hat and throwed his old coat around her. And he wanted to keep out of the wet, and no more, and she got outside, and a shot came from the edge of the woods, and down she went with a bullet through her brains.
3: Killed her?
6: Kizzy.
5: It was a dog.
6: It was Kizzy.
3: But who done it?
5: Was that low-flung husband of hers done it, that too?
3: They shot it was him.
5: Sure thing. Oh, boy. Sure thing, they're certain. Snake doctor jumped up when he heard the shot, and he catched a quick look at Jafe over the fence.
3: Uh-huh.
5: It wasn't a long streak in Kiz's arm where he must have whopped her during the day.
3: Why, hanging's a sight too good. Did they catch him?
5: No, but they gonna.
3: Sheriff get there yet?
5: No, but he's due any minute with his pack of hound dogs.
3: Oh,
5: trail ought to lay good, ground being damp the way it is.
3: Oh, sure.
5: Old snake doctor, he's a-saying the Lord's going to strike the murder down in his track.
3: Amen.
5: But me, I'm a-putting my main dependence on them bloodhounds.
3: Oh, poor Miss Marner. She always was a good-hearted, hard-working woman.
6: Kizzy.
3: And mightily
6: she's
3: put upon
6: dead.
3: By that skunk.
6: Shot Kizzy.
3: Say, did you hear something just then?
5: Can't say I did.
3: Oh, probably a rabbit breaking through the brush. Hmm?
5: Listen.
3: Yeah?
5: The sheriffs are coming.
3: Oh, yeah.
5: Can you hear them hounds of his'n?
3: Oh, just for sure.
5: I gotta hurry. Get up, Bessie. Come on.
3: I'll see you back at the morning.
5: You sure will.
1: Jafe didn't waste no time mourning his dead wife. He had a chance against a pack of bloodhounds if he started right away. But Jake's imagination went to work again as he backtracked along the creek bottom in the spotty moonlight.
2: Gotta throw those dogs off the trail. He gotta wade the creek, even if it is full of cotton mounds. Must be all around me now. Folks say don't strike no water. Hope them folks is right. I gotta get back to the snake doctor's. Get his money while he's still up at my place with Kiz's remains. Get his money and the rest will be easy. I'll make for the deep timber, cross country to the river, make it for tomorrow sundown. Hire me a shanty boater to ferry me to the Arkansas side, or get me a haircut and catch me a train for somewhere else. But I gotta get snake doctor's money first.
1: Snake Doctor's cabin was dark and empty when Jafe reached it. Only a few dull embers in the fireplace. But he knew where the chink was. He'd find it in the dark. He scrabbled at the logs, felt some bark give, felt the clay mortar crumble under his fingernails. There it was, a hole big enough for a man's arm. He plunged his hand into it, touched something slick and smooth, and then something sharp plunged into his thumb. At that moment, the fire flickered to life. Jafe yanked his hand out of the hole, saw two tiny bleeding punctures in his thumb. At the mouth of the hole stretched the wide-open jaws of a cottonmouth. It worked fast. He felt the pain leaping from his thumb to his hand, seeping up his arm. If only he had some liquor. If he had a fresh-killed chicken to slap on the wound, but he had nothing. Then a sharp, horrible pain wrenched his heart, and then a second. And there in the firelight, the huge cottonmouth poised in its crevice. Jafe leaped out of the shack, started blindly for the timber. He staggered, stumbled, then he pitched forward.

0: But in all my life, I've never known but two or three people actually was bitten by water moccasins. And until tonight, I've never had personal knowledge of anybody dying from the bite of any kind of snake.
1: It's a fact.
2: You don't act with that crazy. I'm going to take that rifle off of you, Fitty Mourner.
3: I'm going to kill the dang reptile and kill my paw.
0: That Mourner's boy kicking up the fuss?
1: Yep, and no good like his paw.
3: Let go of me. I'm my own boss, man.
0: What's the trouble, Tip?
2: Oh, Finny hairs went out in his hay.
3: I'm going to kill the snake that bit in my paw. Then I'm going to give that snake doctor a whomping for keeping a reptile in this place.
1: Your pa got what was his due, Finny. Snake doctor ain't to blame.
3: He's a hoodoo devil.
0: Look here, boy. Mr. Rives give me all his savings, nearly $100, to pay for burying your mother decent. That's how much he thought of her. Now go on home. Behave yourself.
3: I'm going to get
2: go on, Finny. There ain't no reason for you hanging around here.
3: Somebody ought to kill a reptile a bit in my paw.
4: Doc, just a minute ago you started to say something about snake bite not killing. But how about them two marks on his thumb? Them snakes gashes like some I've seen.
0: No, that don't explain how it...
2: It's Finny Mourner. He's in the cabin.
1: A fool, kid. Come on, Doc. He's probably shot.
0: Yeah, we're too far off.
2: I shot it!
3: But I didn't hit it! It's gonna get me like he got my paw!
1: He said he shot at something in the cabin. Come on, Doc. Let's go see.
0: All right, we'll I don't see anything.
4: Oh, Finney's had enough happen to him yesterday and today to upset even a bright boy. So we can't... Oh. There it is.
0: What?
4: That cotton mouth up there in that hole in the log.
0: Oh, that. Snake doctor told me about that varmint. Look at him closer, Davis.
4: No, sir. Not me.
0: Go ahead. It's just a stuffed snake.
4: Stuffed?
0: Mm-hmm. Snake doctor believes in precautions because that hole's where he hides his money. That snake would scare away anybody who didn't know it was stuffed. But just to be sure, old snake doctor lined the hole with coils of barbed wire.
4: Oh, I see. You mean them marks on Jafe's thumb was got off the barbed wire?
0: That's right, sir. Lots stronger hearts than Jafe Mourner's would stop beating at a scare like that.
4: Well, I'll be switched. Old snake doctor's a cute one, ain't he?

0: Escape, produced and directed by Norman MacDonald. Tonight brought you Snake Doctor by Irvin S. Cobb, adapted for radio by Fred Howard, starring Bill Conrad as Jafe with Paul Frees as Finney. Featured in the cast were Ira Grossell as the narrator, Bill Lally, Ruth Parrott, Wilms Herbert, and Edgar Barrier. 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Next week...
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1: Thursday,
0: August 18th, 1949, 77 years ago today. Its title? Snake Doctor. This episode of Escape originally aired
1: Friday,
0: August 18th, 1950, 76 years ago today. Its title? The Footprint.

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0: Tonight, we escape with the story of the murderous priests of a weird cult hidden in the barren deserts of Mexico, as Gouverneur Morris tells it in his famous tale, The Footprint.
1: Here it is. Now you see me, Buckles. Here's the Gulf of California.
2: Yeah.
1: And up here, near the Barra de San Jorge, on the coast of Sonora, we find two bays divided by a high spit of sand with a granite pillar marking the bay to the north.
2: Mm-hmm.
1: It's a massive thing, that pillar. Easy to find. You can't miss it. Then there's 20 miles inland, due east from the pillar, and we find it.
2: Well, find what?
1: A Chinese pagoda.
3: A Chinese pagoda?
4: You sure it isn't a Japanese wigwam?
1: Ah, now, boys, I know it sounds strange, but it's the truth I'm telling you.
2: How did you get this map, Mr. Mugridge?
1: Ah, from a Chinese, God rest his heathen soul. I did him a sort of a favor once.
4: You did him a sort of a favor, and he tells you where to find a fortune and rubies?
3: How come there's a Chinese pagoda full of rubies in Mexico?
1: If you know the facts, me buckles, it wasn't the Spanish who first set foot in these shores.
3: Huh?
1: It was the Chinese.
3: Come on, you guys.
4: Thanks, Mr. Morbius. We're sorry to take up your time.
1: Oh, no, wait a minute. It's a nice trip on a good, sound schooner. And if you like sailing, what have you got to lose?
2: And there was nothing to lose except the $200 a head he charged to outfit the schooner. And that was cheap enough for a summer's cruise, and we all liked sailing. Well, we took it easy after we left San Francisco, heading around the Cape of Lower California, hitting La Paz, and then up and across to Guaymas, and on into the northern part of the Gulf. And after 2 weeks of searching for a pair of bays marked by a granite pillar, we finally anchored in a small inlet to look for fresh water. Yeah, the relief from constant sailing was good.
3: Oh, man. I'll draw a card, will you, Chris?
4: Yeah. Jim. You're blitzed.
3: Yeah.
4: You're a lousy card player.
3: Yeah, you're just lucky, Pinhead.
4: And that makes 500, you owe me.
3: Yeah. I'll pay you when we find the rubies.
4: You deadbeat.
1: Chin up, lads. We'll find that pillar yet.
3: Ah, nuts, Margridge. We've looked into 50 of these bays. Why don't you cut out the act?
1: What are you talking about, lad?
3: Just come right out and say it. You cooked up this whole deal as a meal ticket.
2: You can't see anything through those binoculars except what we've already seen 100 times.
3: There isn't a hunk of granite in 500 miles. You know it.
1: Well, to think the thought could enter your mind. Boy, I'm as put out as any of you. But now's the time to persevere and we'll find it.
4: Skip it.
3: Come on, Greel.
1: Hey, wait a minute. Now, there's something for you.
2: What?
1: There's a boat heading into the bay.
2: We scrambled up to Margaret at the bow. Boats were rare this far up the Gulf. She was just rounding into the bay a quarter mile off. She looked like one of the fishermen we'd seen down by Guaymas, but not quite.
1: Instead of one of you, get the guns out of the locker. There's no use taking any chances.
3: I'll get it.
2: By the time Meff came back with the guns on deck, the stranger was close inshore. And as she came about, we saw him through the binoculars, seated on the open stern, holding a yellow umbrella to keep off the sun. A Chinese dressed in gleaming white. He was mountainous with fat, and his big, round, smiling face glistened with sweat. Another Chinese, stripped to the waist, came out of the big cabin, lowered a dinghy, and hopped in. The big Chinese swung his rolling fat over the rail. We watched the fat man being rowed into shore and continued watching as the dinghy skipped back to the boat which headed out to sea. Until it rounded the horn of the bay, the Chinese just stood there. Then he picked up his yellow umbrella, turned, and waddled across the beach, lumbered over a dune, and was gone.
4: Well, what do you make of that?
1: I don't know, but now's the time to find out. Let's go ashore.
3: Look at that guy's footprints. He must weigh a ton.
4: You said it, man.
1: Come on, boys, this way. Up the dune.
3: Yeah, I can't run that fast in this stuff.
1: Hey, boys!
4: What's got into him?
2: I'll get up the dune and we'll find out. Come on.
1: Call me a liar.
2: What?
1: Call me a cheat. Call the map a phony, will you? Look.
2: What? Where's the pillar? The granite pillar.
4: No wonder we couldn't find it. It's almost buried in the sand.
3: Will you look at the size of it?
1: The rubies, boys. We've as good as got them.
3: What about our fat friend?
5: Looks like he has the same thing on his mind.
1: We follow him, me buckos. It's four with guns against a yellow umbrella. Come on, lads.
2: It all seemed real now. It wasn't a corny gag. Somewhere in that desert was a fortune in rubies. And apparently that Chinese was leading us to it. Ahead of us, we could see the yellow umbrella bobbing in the distance. And for all his fat, he set us a murderous pace.
5: Hey, why doesn't he stop? This is killing me.
1: He will, but we got to pull closer to him. Save your breath.
2: But he didn't stop. He kept it up the rest of the day. And the sun was like a red-hot iron on our backs, and the heat waves danced off the desert like crazy devils. For a while, just before the sun set, the heat threw up a mirage, and the fat bulk of the Chinese seemed to waddle through the sky. And then it was dark, and we lost him. Until...
6: Hey, look. He's coming back.
5: What? It's the Chinese.
7: I come back to say I go 20 miles without no stop. You like to come all the way, I say nothing. Only tell you all the way nasty sand. You go back. Wish you pleasant halt and return journey.
1: We're not going back.
7: Very well. Only I experienced traveler and put up with no complaints. Pleasant conversation and all good friends at end of journey. You.
5: He means you, Johnny.
2: Me?
7: You got nice respectable face. Walk with me.
2: Okay.
7: My name, Sang Ti. Very fine, rich Chinese merchant.
2: Well, where do you come from?
7: No matter. Where I go is important. Chanchan, very fine, holy place to end days in.
2: Holy place?
7: Oh, yes. You see, I am dedicated to high gods by parents when very little boy. Uh-huh. They ask high gods I be given very fine, successful life. It is accomplished. Now, must pay our promises of parents to high gods.
2: Well, you're very lucky.
7: Luck? On 45th day of 45th year, I kneel before priests of high gods, pray before sacred rubies of Holy Grey Spirit, reflect on insignificance of life, and I'm soon strangled.
2: What? Strangled?
7: I give you honest word, being strangled at 45 is no joke. But cannot break promises of dead parents.
2: Well, maybe so, but
7: I arrange for you and friends to see ceremony. It is very dignified, interesting occurrence. Excuse me now. Please, I meditate.
2: He folded his hands inside his sleeves, dropped his chin on his chest, and drew ahead. We couldn't keep up with him, and 3 hours later, we were still following the black holes the fat Chinese's feet had left behind. It was just an hour before dawn when we finally saw it. Chan Chin, a large stone building with a few smaller ones tucked near it. How there could have been a lake in the middle of this impossible waste was beyond understanding, but there was a small one, and we ran for it. It was the sweetest sight in the world. We sucked it up with our paws and mouths, lay in it, patted it, kissed it. Oh, it was beautiful.
8: Oh, I don't care if I ever see another French bathing suit again. Oh, you lovely water, you.
1: Where do you suppose to be hid, huh?
2: What?
1: The rubies, me buckle, the rubies. How about that big building, huh? Looks like some sort of a heathen temple.
9: It is temple.
2: What?
9: Temple of high gods.
2: Sang Ti.
1: Oh, look who's here. Sang Ti again.
7: You better travelers than I expect. You look a bit, then go home. Priests say very unhealthy place for unbelievers.
5: How many priests?
7: Ten priests. Not many, but enough. Why you come to Chenchang?
1: We heard about it through a friend.
7: Now you see... You go before sunrise.
4: I couldn't move another step.
7: Why you come here? Maybe to steal very high God's rubies? You leave very high God's ruby box alone. You, with respectable face, take friends away.
2: I can't, Sang Ti. We've got to rest.
7: You wait till after interesting occurrence of strangulation, then you go.
2: For a man about to meet the high gods, you're pretty calm.
7: Oh... Very miserable business, but parents make promise. What can do? It is time.
1: Well, me buckles, as the fat heathen says, it is time.
9: Yeah, this I gotta see.

0: black as pitch. You see anything?
1: No. Hey, wait. You hear it?
0: Easy.
2: It sounds like it's coming from somewhere in front.
1: Hey, look at that up there ahead. You see? Looks like it's suspended in midair.
0: Holy... It's the rubies, me buckos.
1: Gold caskets studded with them. Look at them glow.
0: Where's the light coming from?
2: In that hole in the roof there. See? Sun's rising.
1: Hey,
0: now look. It's a heathen idol. And it's got the ruby box held in one of its hands.
2: And in the other hand, a snake. A little gray enamel snake.
1: Watch it. Somebody's coming.
2: A row of green-robed priests, eyes closed in silent prayer, began filing into the circle of light. One of them stepped in front of the idol, held up a long gray cord as if for the idol to see. The circle of light widened, and we saw the kneeling form of Sang-Ti. He wasn't smiling now. He looked sad and frightened.
1: He's really gonna get strangled.
2: You got me.
3: Mata sa akamantu. Mata sa akamantu.
2: As if he'd been waiting for a signal, the priest stepped quickly in back of Sang-Ti, looped the cord over his neck, and jerked.
3: No, no, no, no!
0: Watch out!

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1: You got a mortgage. You got the priest.
2: A murdering hyena. Come on.
3: Come on.
2: Hey, careful. Them other priests in here somewhere.
3: Sanctee.
1: Is he all right?
3: No, his neck's broken. He's dead.
2: Ah, skip the fat heathen. One of you reach for the ruby casket.
1: I'll get him. Holy Moses, that must be worth a fortune.
3: Look out, Meth. The snake. The snake's not part of the idol. It's alive. The little gray snake struck at his hand like lightning. As Meth fell, it was already on the floor racing at Morgridge, who had grabbed their ruby casket. He smashed at it with his rifle butt, breaking the tail, and it slithered away under the idol. We looked at Meth. He was horrible, purple, like he'd been dead a week. We ran out into the desert.
2: Wait up. Wait up, will you? Oh, I can't keep this up, me buckles. This thing is heavy. There.
4: Let's see that casket, Mortgage. Look at him, Johnny. We're rich, you know that? We're rich.
3: Doesn't it mean anything to you that Meth is dead? He's dead.
4: Yeah, sure it means something, Johnny. It means he only split it three ways.
3: Is that all you can think about?
4: What do you want to do? Send him his share?
3: Oh, forget it. Forget I said anything. Let's get out of here.
2: Now, lads, calm down. There's 20 miles of Devil's Playground between us and the schooner, and we got to start using our heads.
3: Well.
4: Hey, settle down, Johnny. It's going to be a hot day.
5: The rubies flamed in the early sun. Crisp leered at them, and Morgridge's face had a look I'd never seen before. All they meant to me was Meth and that sudden, horrible death. I don't remember it getting hot. It just was.
4: We were jerks not to get that water out of the lake.
3: You feel like going back?
4: Not me. I got what I came after. Are we going the right way?
3: Yeah. Sunset's in the west. We'll be walking right into it.
4: How far we come?
3: I don't know. I don't know anything except that it's hot.
2: Here, Chris, it's your turn to carry the casket. Oh, it's a job lugging that thing.
4: All right. Here, Johnny.
3: No.
4: You take the rifle.
2: I'll take it for you, me bucko.
4: No, Johnny will carry it.
2: Why, of course, me fine boy.
3: Well, give it to me. Let's get going.
4: I wish this thing would split three ways already. Wouldn't be so heavy.
5: Seemed like the day was endless. The casket passed from Crisp to me and back to Morgridge. I got heavier each time. I didn't think of Meth anymore. The sun burned all thought of him out of my brain. As it headed down for the horizon with maddening slowness.
4: How much longer is it going to hang there?
2: It's enough to drive a man crazy.
4: Hey, let's stop. I gotta stop.
3: We can't stop. We'll never be able to get up.
4: I'm no fat Chinese. I can't walk 20 miles without a stop.
2: If only one of them lake mirages was real.
3: Look. Look, do you see it? Over there on the left.
4: Yeah. Looks like somebody walking in the sky just over them dunes.
2: Looks like one of them priests.
5: Don't you see what it means? We saw the same thing when we were following Sang-Ti.
4: You mean one of them priests is following us?
5: Yes, it's the casket. He wants the casket.
2: Now, don't get all excited. Remember, we got the gun.
4: There's only one of the devils. Just let him show.
5: He knows we've got a gun. He won't show while there's still sunlight. He'll wait for the darkest time, just before the moon.
4: What could he do?
5: I don't know what he could do, and I don't want to find out either.
2: Johnny's right. That's when he'd try.
4: Yeah. You know, I'm not as tired as I thought.
2: We best be moving along, me buckos.
5: Yeah.
2: There goes the sun.
5: We didn't run. We couldn't. Crisp was carrying the casket, and we had to stay together. All day we'd prayed for the sun to go down, and now that it had, we almost wished it was still there. The blackness was sudden and complete. We kept walking, waiting, ready for anything. But nothing happened. The dark hour passed and the moon rose.
4: We fooled him.
2: Aye, it seems that we did, me buckos. If he was there at all.
5: He was there, all right. Those priests let us get away too easy.
4: And look, you guys, let's stop. I'm bushed. There's enough moonlight now to see anything.
2: We'll be making it to the schooner tomorrow, easy.
4: It's my turn with the rubies. I'll stand first watch.
5: Well, I guess it's safe. Moon's pretty bright.
2: Oh, my bones. My muscles.
5: We dropped where we stood. I think what woke me was the moonlight creeping under the brim of my hat. I felt cold. I sat up and saw Crisp was asleep. His hat had slipped down over his face, but his fingers were still wrapped tight around the casket. And I looked across the desert and froze. Just for an instant, I saw a yellow face duck back behind a low dune. When I got to where it had seen it, there was nothing. Not even a mark in the sand. But I had seen a face. Morgridge and Crisp were still dead asleep, only it seemed that Crisp's hat had slipped a little. And then it actually shifted, rose, and settled back. Crisp. Crisp, are you awake?
4: What?
5: Don't move, Crisp. It's the snake. Kill it! Kill it!
2: What's happened?
5: Crisp is dead. Look at him. It was under his hat all the time. It's the little gray snake with a broken tail. That Chinese is hunting us down.
2: Which way did it go?
5: There. You see the track.
2: You missed it?
5: Yes, I missed it. And it's coming back. It'll keep coming back until it gets us.
2: We gotta get to the schooner.
5: Leave the casket, Morgridge. That's what they want. Hasn't it caused enough trouble?
2: It takes a bit of trouble to get rich, Johnny, me boy. And I don't mind it a bit. Johnny. Johnny, me buckle. I gotta have water. Oh, help me, Johnny.
5: There isn't any. We've got to get to the schooner.
2: I know the signs, Johnny. There's water out here. Help me look.
5: Don't, Margaret. You'll drive yourself crazy.
2: Crazy, is it? Don't call me crazy. It's you. Look over there. It's bushes. Green bushes.
5: There's nothing, I tell you. It's just sand.
2: Now, don't lie, Johnny. Don't lie. I'll go fetch you a drop. It'll make you feel better. You watch after the rubies, and I'll fetch it.
5: No, come back, Morgridge. We've got to go on.
2: Stay with the rubies, Johnny.
5: I watched him work his way over, stumbling in the sand. And then suddenly I saw it. There was something green. Morgridge! Morgridge, I see it! I see it, too!
2: It's water! It's water!
5: No, no, Morgridge! It's silk! Green silk! He wasn't crazy now, and neither was I. The green-robed priest rose up out of the desert, and in his hand he held the little gray snake. Morgridge was running back. And then there was darkness in my eyes, and I was running, running desperately with something heavy clutched in my arms. We only stopped when it was broad daylight. and the sense of fear came to an end.
2: Is he following?
5: No.
2: That was a close one, the dirty heathen.
5: Moggridge. Do you feel it?
2: What?
5: The breeze. Oh, it's cool.
2: The sea breeze. It's the gulf, me buckle. We've made it.
5: Look, I see it. The schooner.
2: The whole cask of water right in deck.
5: The tide's up. Let's get out of here. The two of us can handle the schooner, can't we?
2: Even one. I done it many times. Johnny. Step away from the rubies, Johnny.
5: What?
2: Johnny, lad, you see the gun. Now step away from the rubies.
5: Ogridge, you're kidding.
2: You don't think I'd cut you in on a fortune in rubies for $200, do you now?
5: Put down the gun.
2: I didn't plan on you getting this far. I needed the three of you to carry the box. But now the box is here aboard the schooner. So step back to the rail, Johnny.
5: Moggridge.
2: Step back, Johnny. That's a fine boy.
5: I realized everything now. Moggridge knew that Sang-Tee would come. He knew where the bay was in the fallen pillar. He'd led us like sheep. And I was going to die, too, in that desolate place. I felt the rail of the schooner against my legs.
2: But before you go, maybe you'd like one last look at the rubies, huh? I hold them up. Oh, ain't they beauties?
5: Then I saw it. The little gray snake slithering across the deck behind Moggridge. But he didn't see it.
2: Ain't they beauties, Johnny? Look at the colors. Red like blood and worth a fortune that won't be divided. Won't be divided at all.
5: And then the snake struck. I looked at Moggridge. His color began to change. It was horrible. Horrible. It was the priest standing on the deck beyond Moggridge. And in his hand was the little gray snake. He picked up the ruby box, slipped the snake inside as if it had been a rare string of pearls. And then he bowed and was gone over the schooner's rail. I saw his green robe bobbing into the desert, and the rubies flashing blood red in the sun.

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1: You are creeping through the dark streets of Paris in the middle of the night. Ahead of you, the Gestapo is lying in wait. And relentlessly tracking you down from behind is a murderous madman from whom there is no escape.

Next week at this time, the Richfield Oil Corporation of New York invites you to escape with the most unusual story of fright and terror in occupied Paris, as Marcel Aimé tells it in his unforgettable story.

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7: And now, Skip Homeyer in Peanut Brittle, a prison tale well calculated to keep you in suspense.
8: Wow.
9: The bell. It jarred you, huh?
8: Well, it's awful loud.
9: You'll get used to it. Everything's loud in here. Bells, whistles, the cell doors. Where you from?
8: Upstate.
9: Put your stuff on the top bunk. That's your new home. What you carrying?
8: What?
9: What you carrying? Time.
8: Oh. 1 to 10.
9: Climbing in windows, huh? They got me on armed robbery. You ain't gonna be here long.
8: Well, I got 1 to 10.
9: Man, you'll do a hot minute. The warden will kiss you on the cheek and you'll be home with mother before you know it.
8: I don't know about that.
9: Listen, man, doing time in this joint is nothing. That is, if you know how. You hungry?
8: Sort of.
9: Don't be afraid to speak up. Man, you'll always be hungry in this lousy place. You like candy?
8: Sometimes.
9: You're a fish, all right. But you'll get to like candy real well. Real soon. Man, it's the only thing inside. You want some?
8: Well, what kind?
9: You never ask that in here. Just take it. You got any money on the books?
8: What?
9: Money. Credit in the warden's office, so you can have canteen in here.
8: No.
9: Well, how are you going to smoke and eat things you like? Man, after a few weeks, them candy bars start tasting like caviar. Here. Here, have some peanut brittle. Oh, it's good, man. Have some.
8: Thanks.
9: Happy get it. Anyway, we can get a lot more. Ever played dominoes?
8: When I was a kid?
9: Listen, man, you're going to play again. You and me. We're going to play for candy. Lots and lots of candy.
8: Well, the captain of the yard told
9: us... He told you gambling wasn't nice, right?
8: Well, not like that. He told us...
9: He told you you'd get in trouble. Listen, man, we're going to play it real cool. As soon as you get around this place a little and the head shrinkers get through quizzing you, we're going to hit the yard as the domino team to beat.
8: Well, I heard about those games. Don't it take cigarettes or canteen ducats to get in them?
9: You got big ears, man. Well, hear this. We're going to bust into those games with next to nothing.
8: How?
9: The build-up.
8: Huh?
9: You're new. You're fish. I'm going to build you up as really somebody, a guy with plenty of dough and connections on the outside. Get it?
8: Well, I don't know. It sounds kind of like asking for trouble. What happens if we lose?
9: What happens if we have to keep eating this lousy chow? What happens if you hit the rack every night so hungry you could chew the bars off the cell door? What happens if I think you're chicken?
8: I don't know.
9: Now, listen, man, I'm telling you, we can't miss. When I get through spreading the word about you, those guys will break their necks getting us into a big game. Don't you see? We got a chance to clean up. Besides, I know how to play dominoes. I'm not going to let us lose. Oh, by the way, my name's Marino. Tommy Marino. What's your handle?
8: Eddie Kipp.
9: Glad to know you, partner.

0: Well, what do you think of the yard?
1: It's big, isn't it? Seems like everybody who ever lived is inside.
2: The best citizens.
0: Hey, look, over there. That's where we're going to open shop. One of Sky Grogan's games.
1: Who's he?
0: Bad man, plain bad. But he's got all kinds of connections. He's got what we want, the game and the loot. I've already told him about you.
1: I don't know.
0: It's a setup, man. Sky wants new players. We're them. I've known Sky a long time. He's been here a long time, too. He's doing it all. Life without parole. But he's a good guy. Come on, let's go over and meet him. How you doing, Sky?
3: Hi, kid.
0: You busy for a minute, man?
3: What's on your mind?
0: I'd like you to meet my buddy I told you about. Eddie.
3: Hi, Eddie.
0: Hi. You letting any new guys in this game?
3: Like you, too?
0: That's right.
3: I don't know.
0: What does it take to get in?
3: Canteen ducats, cigarettes, candy. What you got?
0: Some peanut brittle. A half box of it.
3: Is there more where that come from?
0: Sure. Here.
3: Okay, but I don't want any belly aching if you lose. If you win, I pay right then. I want it the same way. You guys playing double or single?
0: Together.
3: You want in now?
0: Well, that's what we're here for. We got our own dominoes. Eddie?
1: Yeah, here they are.
0: You get over there. I'll stay this side of the table. Hey, Sky, who are your players?
3: Johnny, Sid, Tom.
4: Hi.
0: Deuce.
4: Here's six for you.
0: Six right back at you.
5: Trey. Double four.
0: You got it, Eddie.
1: Double four, and I'll put an ace on top of it.
4: Here's five.
1: We'll see it.
3: Hey, it's noon chow. You guys gonna eat?
0: Not me. How about the other guys?
3: They'll stick if you want to.
0: Well, let's play then. Tommy, we're losing too much. Shut up. Top the tray.
4: I got it for you. And four on that.
0: I'm playing a six.
4: And a deuce.
6: All right, turn away. That means you men, too. Come on, wrap them up. All right, put them away.
3: Hey, are you guys forgetting something?
0: I told you we should have quit. Tell me up.
3: You owe me exactly one box of peanut brittle. Those 10 pegs say so, right?
0: If that's the way you read them.
3: Who's holding the sack for you two?
0: Eddie here.
1: I haven't got anything.
0: Well, you told me you had plenty of canteen ducats.
3: Hey, cut the bull. You guys come into this game talking big canteen, so I want what's coming to me.
1: We'll get it up.
0: Hey, man, don't say we. You were supposed to back us up.
1: It was your idea.
0: You see what happens when you play with kids? Honest guy, he told me he had all kinds of loot. So naturally, I figured...
1: You're lying. I didn't say anything.
0: Hey, man. Man, look out who you're calling liar.
3: Listen, you punks. I want what you owe this game. I want candy, peanut brittle. I want it real quick, a whole box. You, kid, pick a better partner next time.
0: Don't worry, I will.
3: Listen, punk, or whatever your name is, you come into this joint, into this game with a lot of big talk about who you were, what you had. You said
1: that was all Tommy's doing.
0: I only told the guys what you told me.
1: I don't get it. You said if we played...
3: Listen, you're new here, so I'm going to give you a break. You get that candy bite tonight, after we're locked up from supper, and we'll forget all about it, okay?
1: Where am I going to get it?
3: I don't care where or how you get it, but get it. Well, you better find a way to beat that wall.

0: Tommy, what am I going to do?
1: Oh, how do I know, man? I want to hit the sack, do you mind?
0: Yes, I do. You know I haven't got any money on the books. You know I haven't got any friends outside who'd send me money. But what am I going to do? You were the guy that wanted to build me up for us to play. Now you don't know me, is that it?
2: Listen, I thought you was a hustler. I figured if we ever lose, you'd be smart enough to hustle up some canteen. I put something in the game, didn't I?
0: Why don't you be a right guy and help us get out of this jam?
2: Us? This is your mess, not mine.
0: Well, what am I supposed to do? Cook up a batch of peanut brittle here in the cell? What's Guy Grogan gonna do? Kill me for a lousy box of peanut brittle?
3: It's been done for a lot less.
4: In a moment, we continue with the second act of Suspense. 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
4: And now, Act Two of Peanut Brittle, starring Skip Hohmeyer, a tale well calculated to keep

0: got something for me?
1: You know better. I haven't had time to raise anything.
0: You heard me. You heard what I said out in the yard, didn't you? After supper.
1: Well, sure I did, but you gotta give a guy some time.
0: Time? Don't give me that time, bit punk.
2: Leave me alone.
3: I'll leave you alone, hanging head down from this balcony.
2: Let go of me. No, let me go. Please, guy. Help!
4: Hey, man, easy. He'll fall.
3: Shut up, or I'll heave you over the railings, too.
2: Please, guy, don't let me fall.
3: How do you like hanging five tiers up in the air? All I gotta do is let go of your legs.
2: Please, guy,
3: what
2: please.
3: What do you say, kid? What are you gonna get me, huh? What you gonna get me, kid?
2: Peanut brittle. Peanut brittle.
3: By tomorrow morning. Right?
2: Yes.
3: Yeah,
0: remember, tomorrow morning, when we go to breakfast, I want that peanut brittle. Or next time, I'll let you drop. A scram. That's the last lockup.
2: That guy's crazy, Tommy. He's nuts. If he let go, I'd have fallen five tiers. I'd have been killed.
5: He wouldn't have dropped you.
2: That's what you think. I gotta do something.
5: Why don't you go see the captain? He'd be glad to help you.
2: How?
5: Put you on protection roll.
2: What's that?
5: That's where they put you when the other cons put the heat on a guy. Like if he gambles and can't pay his losses.
2: You're by yourself, huh?
5: Sort of. If you mean the rest of the guys in the yard can't get to you.
2: Well, how long do you stay there?
5: Until the captain figures no one's after you anymore.
2: Maybe that's where I ought to go.
5: I'll tell you something, man. You picked the wrong guy to run away from. Sky's got friends all over the joint. You know what he'd do? He'd pay a guy to mess up and get put on protection just so the guy could get to you.
2: I don't get it. Why all the hell over some candy? We haven't got it.
5: You mean you haven't got it?
2: Okay, I haven't got it.
5: Listen, man. Sky's doing life. And when you're a lifer, you don't stand anybody giving you a bad time.
2: I'm not hurting him.
5: No. One guy gets away owing Sky Canteen, some other character'll try it. So if you're Sky, you don't let anybody get into you for Canteen. See?
6: Hey, which one of you guys is Eddie?
0: Me.
6: Sky Grogan sent me down to remind you about tomorrow morning at breakfast. He said something about peanut brittle.
2: What am I supposed to do? Fly out of this cell and get him his peanut brittle?
6: Hey, don't give me a hard time. I'm just carrying the word.
0: I'm sorry.
6: Save it for yourself, man. Sky ain't kidding.
0: Well, won't he take any other kind of candy instead of peanut brittle?
6: Sky says peanut brittle. Nothing else.
0: Well, why just peanut brittle?
6: Well, he uses it to get cigarettes or favors from the other cons.
0: Doesn't he want it to eat?
6: You kidding? Sky don't like any kind of candy, especially peanut brittle. He's got stomach ulcers.
7: In exactly 1 minute, we continue with Act Three of Suspense.
8: This is Johnny Baker with Communism on the Spot. One of the most frequent communist boasts is that they are the real champions of self-determination of nations. They claim that this even extends to the Soviet republics, pointing out that under their constitution, every republic has the right to secede from the USSR. Unfortunately, this is merely a paper guarantee. For example, even though the Ukraine and Belarus have full United Nations representation, they do not have separate governments independent of the Kremlin. Even their budgets are controlled by the central government in Moscow. It's thus apparent that the privilege of self-determination, like other supposed Soviet rights, is strictly an illusion.
7: And now, Act Three of Peanut Brittle, starring Skip Hohmeyer, a tale well calculated to keep you in.

0: What are you doing dressed already? The lights just came on.
1: I couldn't sleep.
0: Hey, man, relax.
1: This guy after you?
0: Oh, chow will make you feel better.
1: I'm not hungry. When the unlock bell rings, I'm taking off.
0: Where?
1: I don't know, but I don't want any more accidents that might happen on purpose. I'll see you.
2: Hey, wait a minute, man.
3: Where's your boy going?
0: I don't know, Sky.
3: He ain't going far anyway.
0: Hey, man, why don't you give him a break?
3: Well, you want to pay the canteen?
0: Well, why, no, man. I haven't got anything.
3: Neither is he, right?
0: He don't know nobody.
3: That's too bad. If you was any kind of a guy, you'd help the punk.
0: I can't, man.
3: You're sad, man. Real sad. If you see your boy, tell him there's no use running. Them walls can't run with him.

0: Is the chaplain in?
1: I'll see. You got a pass?
0: No, but I gotta see him. Really, I gotta see him.
1: Yeah.
2: Yes?
1: Chaplain, what's your last name? Number?
0: Kip. 99319.
1: There's a Kip. 99319 wants special interview.
2: Would you tell him to wait a few moments?
1: Yes, sir. Take a seat. He'll be out pretty soon. Hey, aren't you in some sort of rhubarb with Sky Grogan?
0: I don't know what you're talking about.
1: Oh, yeah, you do. You and Marino played one of Sky's domino games. You couldn't come up with the loot, could you?
0: That's my problem.
1: Taking it to the chaplain, huh? He can't do you no good. Except to take you to the captain so you can sing to him.
0: I'm not seeing the chaplain about that.
1: Oh, you kidding. It's written all over your kissy. You're scared.
0: How long you think the chaplain will be?
1: Why don't you just pay, Sky? Ain't gonna do any good squawking to the chaplain.
0: Why don't you leave me alone?
1: I'm just telling you something for your own good, fella.
0: I don't need your advice. I can take care of myself.
1: Yeah, sure you can.
3: Where is the man who wanted to see me?
1: He just left, sir, so he couldn't wait after all.
3: Oh? Was he in trouble?
1: Everybody in here in trouble, ain't they, sir?
4: Why don't you take it easy, Eddie? You'll live longer.
0: You tell Sky that.
4: Look, man, I got the solution. Why don't you just hide out somewhere? Then maybe I could scratch up some canteen.
0: Hide out where?
4: I know a place where no one can find you. Not even Sky. Come on, I'll show you.
0: Why are you worrying about me so sudden?
4: You want help, or don't you?
0: Sure I want help.
4: Well, shut up then and listen. This place I'm talking about is on top of the east cell block.
0: Where?
4: Right on top of the east block under the roof. You good at climbing girders and stuff?
0: Well, I guess so. How long do I stay there?
4: Until lockup, before supper. When you hear the bell, come down. Now, let's go before someone sees us. Come on.

0: Yeah. Now, how about this? Who's going to find you here? Unless someone tells him.
1: I don't know. It's awful high up here. I don't have much room to move around.
0: You going to practice dancing up here or something? Now, just sit still until it's time to come down.
1: You can't even see the floor from here. You can't see anything. If a guy fell, he'd just slide off the roof of the cell block. Nothing would stop him.
0: You want to keep away from Sky, don't you?
1: Yes.
0: Well, then stop worrying, man. You're safe now.
2: Hey, Sky. Sky?
3: Yeah.
2: Hey, man, I'll make you a deal.
3: Coming from you, it's probably crooked.
0: Come on, man, I'm serious. I got a deal. You know that peanut brittle Kip owes you?
3: Yeah.
0: Put me back in one of your games, and I'll tell you where you can find Kip.
3: Aren't you his cell partner? His buddy?
0: So?
3: You don't like him suddenly. Isn't it?
0: That doesn't have anything to do with it. I'm on your side.
3: Like a rattlesnake.
0: Do you want to find Kip?
3: Maybe.
0: I need some canteen, cigarettes, candy, anything.
3: And your buddy is the price,
0: huh? He's not my buddy. I thought you wanted to get the canteen he owes you.
3: Has he got it?
0: I don't know.
3: He's pretty scared, isn't he?
0: You can bet on that.
3: I tell you what, I've been thinking it over. The kid's new, or he wouldn't listen to a rat like you. I'm going to give him a good scare. Teach him a lesson. Where is he?
0: Cigarettes? Candy?
3: All right. You got credit in one of the games for 5 packs of cigs or a box of peanut brittle.
0: Okay. He's hiding on top of the east block, the yard end. He's up in the girders. There's a flat spot there. That's where he is.
3: How'd you find that spot?
0: I took him there.
3: Real friend, huh? Okay, take the game nearest the north block door, and I'll get out of my face.
0: You said you wanted to find Eddie.
3: Yeah. It's great to have friends. Hey, kid.
1: Who's that? Someone coming? Hey. Hey, who's there? Tommy, is that you?
4: Friend of his.
1: Sky!
4: Yeah? It's me, kid. What you hiding for?
1: Look, leave me alone. Please, please leave me alone.
4: You can't pay a man what you owe him clear up here. Can you, kid?
1: Get away. Get away, please.
3: You're making it hard on yourself, kid. You know I'll get that canteen.
1: I haven't got any and I can't get any.
3: Hey, kid, well, wait a minute. Come back. Come on back.
1: No, you ain't gonna get me.
3: Well, look out. Hey, kid, look out. Back of you. Look out.
5: Sergeant, get the hospital. Send a stretcher out right away. What happened, son?
6: I'm hurt. I'm hurt real bad.
5: All right, son. Lie still. Sergeant, you know this boy?
7: Yes, sir. Kip, he's new here.
5: Did you see what happened?
7: No, sir. I only heard him fall.
5: From one of the tiers?
7: I believe the roof of the block. I was on the fifth.

0: Captain.
1: All right, what were you doing up there, Grogan?
2: Trying to talk to the kid here.
1: Kip?
2: Yeah.
1: Marina says you pushed the boy off the top.
2: He's a dirty rotten
3: son. He was after both Eddie and me, sir. We knew too much about his gambling games. I saw him push Eddie.
2: You're lying in your...
1: All right, both of you, shut up. Marino.
3: Hey, yes, sir?
1: Look up there where you said you saw Kip pushed.
3: I am, sir.
1: All right, what do you see?
3: The fifth tier. The top of the block.
1: You're lying, Marino. It's impossible to see the roof of the cell block from here. How did you know the boy was up there? How did you know Grogan was up there? Answer me, Marino. How did you know?
3: Well, Captain, because I told Sky. What are you yelling at me for? Sky pushed him, I saw it.
1: All right, Sergeant. Put them both in isolation.
3: Now, Captain, you got me wrong, Captain. Eddie was a buddy of mine. A real buddy. I was his friend.
2: Sure, punk. You loved him till it hurt. You're a real friend. Well, me and the boys in the yard are going to be real friends, too. We're going to kill you with kindness.

Suspense. 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
1: Sunday, August 18th, 1957,
0: 69 years ago today. Its title? Peanut Brittle. This episode of Suspense originally aired
1: Sunday,
0: October 19th, 1958. 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
1: Let's talk about the news and about a friend of mine named Mrs. Johnston. At the moment, the big news in Mrs. Johnston's life is the birth of a granddaughter. Last night, she flew 1,000 miles to make the young lady's acquaintance. But Mrs. Johnston isn't completely self-centered. She knows that in the world around her, there's other news which affects her life and may touch her new granddaughter's life, too. 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

0: Try and picture this place. A gray tapering cylinder welded by iron rods and concrete to the key itself. A bare black rock 150 feet long, maybe 40 wide. That's at low tide. At high tide, just the light rising 110 feet straight up out of the ocean. And all about it, the churning water, gray-green, scum-dappled, warm as soup, and swarming with gigantic bat-like devilfish, great violet schools of Portuguese man-o-war, and, yes, sharks, the big ones, 15-footers. And as if this wasn't enough, there was a hot, dank, rotten-smelling wind that came at us day and night off the jungle swamps of the mainland. A wind that smelled like death. Set in the base of the light is a watertight bronze door. And in you go, and up, round and round. Over the light storeroom is the food storeroom, and over the food storeroom is the bunk room where the three of us slept. And over the bunk room is the living and cooking room, and over the living and cooking room is the light. She was a beauty, balanced like a ballerina on the glistening steel axle of her rotary mechanism. My companions in the light were an odd and opposite pair. Big Louie, the head man who hardly ever talked, and Auguste, who never stopped. But it wasn't a bad life, especially at night when the others were snoring in their sacks two levels down. Usually there was nothing to see across the starlit water, for most ships knew better than to come close to Three Skeleton Key. But one night, gazing out across the phosphorescent comas, I noticed something show for a second in the revolving light. Something far off. A three-master. A big one. About half a mile off and coming down out of the north-northwest, coming straight for us. I went over to the gallery door and yelled, "Louie! Louie!
1: What is it?
0: Ship headed for the reefs!
1: They're right up!"
0: I had the glasses out now. I couldn't read her name, but I could see her quite plainly. All sails set, the foam creaming away under her bow, her beautiful lines. But why didn't she turn? Every time our light turned, it hit her with the glare of day.
2: A ship? Where?
0: North, northwest. The light will touch her in a moment.
2: Can't they see?
0: Look at her. She just keeps coming on.
2: Oh, the squareheads.
3: What is it? What is it?
0: Watch north, northwest, August.
4: Huh? I know what it is. The Dutchman. The Flying Dutchman. She is derelict. That's it.
0: Derelict?
2: Abandoned. Crew left her for some reason or other, but instead of sinking, she's gone on, running before every wind.
4: She'll not run long, not with these reefs to break her up.
0: Beautiful ship. Now, why would men leave a beautiful ship
3: this
0: like
3: is
0: that?
3: Impossible. Absolutely impossible.
0: What?
2: Here, take my glasses. They're stronger than yours.
0: All right. What is it your... My breath rose in my throat. The decks were swarming with a dark brown carpet that looked like a gigantic fungus, but undulating, and on the masts and yards were hundreds, no thousands, no me... I don't know, an inestimable number of tremendous rats.

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2: We stood there, the three of us frozen in terror, peering through our binoculars as the rat-covered ship gracefully, relentlessly bore down upon the key, until at last, with a horrible certainty, splintering and grinding upon the rocks, she ran aground.
3: Look, the rats on the water, like a carpet.
2: They're swimming.
4: Oh, sure, they're swimming. Those are ship rats.
2: But they're swimming for the rocks.
3: The door, below, it's open.
4: Come on!
2: And down we went, racing down the stone stairs, taking them three and four at a time. Scared? You bet we were scared.
4: Well, those two get the windows. Maybe they can climb. We don't know.
3: All right, Chief, but hurry, hurry.
4: You see them?
2: No. Yes, I do. Where? Up at the other end of the rock.
3: Look at the millions. And they smell us. Here they come. Close the door.
2: I can't. It's stuck.
4: Oh, here. Let me.
3: Oh, move, you.
4: Heave.
2: Made it.
4: Well, that was close.
2: One got in.
4: What?
2: Look, there.
4: Get it?
2: Watch it. He
4: did.
3: Kick him.
4: Brute.
2: He was as big as a tomcat. Bigger. And his eyes were wild and red. His teeth long and sharp and yellow. He went for us, starving, ravenous, and we fought him. Fought that one rat all over the room. It was, oh, believe me, I do not exaggerate. It was like fighting a panther.
4: I got him. Got him.
2: As we ran up the winding staircase, we passed the tiny windows of the various levels, and every one was covered with a thick, wriggling, screaming curtain of brown fur. The air of the gallery was thick and fetid with the stink of them. The light was dim, brown, filtered through the crawling mass that swarmed over the glass all about us. We could not see the sky, nothing, nothing but them. Their red eyes, their claws, their wriggling, hairy snouts, and their teeth.
3: What can we do? What can we do, Chief?
5: Take it easy, Auguste. Take it easy.
3: Oh, I can't. I just can't.
2: It won't do any good. It won't do any good to stand here and shake.
3: Go away. Go away. Do you hear me? Go away.
5: They won't go away. Not until the...
3: Finish it, Chief. Not until what?
5: Not until they've been fed.
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1: And now, starring Vincent Price, Act Three of Three Skeleton Key.
2: All day long, we sat there in silent horror, watching the writhing mass trying to reach us through the glass, and then at last it began to get dark. One side of the room was lit a soft, filtered red. Sunset through the rats. Very pretty. I set the wicks, checked my fuel, and then lit the lamp. It caught them, lit them in their gigantic, wriggling web of pale, hairless bellies, twitching red tails, bright eyes. And then I started the rotary motor. The light drove them mad. As she swung slowly and smoothly about, she blinded them in the fierce, stabbing bar of light moving continually about, ever turning, ever touching, ever moving around and around, and they twitching and shuddering, eyes flaming when they were struck by the light, blinking and twinkling like the stars of hell. You must make the most of any situation to endure it. And we found a way to entertain ourselves by teasing the rats. Sounds crazy, horrible? It was fun. We would get right up against the glass and make faces at them. It drove them crazy. They would scratch away, trying to get at our eyes. Louis was even cuter about it. He'd pull a piece of bread out of his pocket and press it against the glass. The rats would scramble into a solid ball, biting each other, clustering like grapes. From time to time, a whole knot of them would slip and fall the 110 feet to the surf below.
3: Look! Look at the sharks.
2: They're eating them.
3: The sharks are our friends.
5: Oh, here. I'll get another bunch together.
3: Here, little beauties. Yeah, that's it. Pile up. Kill each other. Yeah, there they go.
2: Auguste joined in, too. Very ingenious, Auguste. He learned that if he spread-eagled himself against the glass, they'd bunch and bundle against his figure. Then he'd leap back.
3: Look! My portrait in rats.
2: I went off watch about midnight, and I was just falling asleep when I became conscious of a new sound. I couldn't figure it at first, so I got up, lit the lamp, and went to the window. Even as I looked at it, I saw one of the panes begin to sag in. They were eating the wood away. Louis, come quick. They found a way in.
3: What?
2: I held the glass with my hand. And now they were all going crazy, and assured of the success of this maneuver, they were nibbling away at the frame. Louis ran below and then returned with a large sheet of tin. We spread it against the window and hammered it into place. Even as we did so, we felt the heavy bodies thudding against the other side as the window gave way.
5: That ought to hold. Yeah. If it doesn't, we're done for.
2: Rats can't eat tin.
5: No. What was that?
2: I don't know.
5: Well, it came from below.
2: The storeroom window.
3: They're in. They're swarming up the stairs.
2: Drop the trap door.
3: Right.
2: Two of them got in.
3: Huh? Go after them.
2: We didn't have to go after them. They came at us. I leaped to one side and grabbed a marlin spike, swung and smashed one in midair. I whirled to see Louis with the other. It had ripped his hand open and the blood was pouring all over the place. He held his hand aloft and kicked at the snarling trap. I stepped and swung and got it.
3: My hand. He got my hand.
2: That's both of them, Louis. I'll get you something to tie that up.
3: Bleeding. Look at it. My blood. I'm bleeding.
2: Don't worry about it, Louis. Now look. Here, I'll wind this kerchief about it. It'll be okay. There. Now, it's not bad. Just the flesh. And then I became conscious of a new sound. They were gnawing their way through the wooden trapdoor. I watched the planks, fascinated, and even as I did, it began to give way. A bristling, whiskery snout showed through.
3: The gallery. The trapdoor in the gallery. It's steel.
2: Good. Come on. We made it. We lay across the trap, exhausted, while below us the rats took over the entire tower. I could hear them howling and fighting over our food supply, our water, our leather, and all about us the others screamed and glared in at us, swaying in a tangled mass, hypnotized by the effort.

0: cars can do. For you, drive the cars that can do. Drive the cars that can do.
1: Plymouth?
0: Can do.
1: Dodge?
0: Can do.
1: DeSoto?
0: Can do.
1: Chrysler?
0: Can do.
1: Imperial?
0: Can do.

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1: See the new Plymouth and the new Dodge at your dealers now. 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
0: For you.
2: And now, starring Vincent Price, Act 4 of Three Skeleton Key.
3: By morning, the air in the little room was horrible. Until now, we'd been getting air from the tower below. Now that was sealed off. And so was all our food and water. We lay exhausted, panting, waiting, and the hours crawled on. I was almost dozing from fatigue when I heard something that brought me to my feet.
4: Would you like to come in, my beauties? Would you? I hold the powers of life and death, and I can let you in, you know.
3: Auguste was standing by the glass, and in one hand he held a big wrench. He was tapping the glass gently, not quite hard enough to break it. I eased myself to my feet and slowly, very slowly, tiptoed toward him.
4: All I have to do is tap just a little harder and I...
3: So there I was, a lunatic and a coward for company, and all about watching our little drama, the rats. The following day we lay thirst-tormented, starving, waiting. And the following night I again tended the light. But the small supply of spare wicking we kept in the gallery had become exhausted, and quite suddenly at about midnight, the light went out. There was nothing I could do. Wicks were stored three levels below. Nothing I could do, nothing. From time to time, I'd strike a match to see the clock. And when I did, it lit up the million red eyes about us. All about us, watching, waiting. Below, it had grown quiet. They'd cleaned us out, and now they, too, were waiting. All waiting. And then the rats, quite suddenly, were silent. And then I heard it. And then I saw the sky and the stars. The rats were gone. I went to the glass. Out there on the water, a small freighter, a banana boat, came softly and innocently at us. The light was out. They didn't know. I wanted to open the windows, to call out to them, to warn them somehow, but I was afraid. What if the rats were hiding from me, tricking me? And so I waited. She grounded very softly on a reef not 200 yards from the quay. Grounded so gently that the man playing the cornet, was he a passenger, a crewman off watch, didn't even stop playing. They tried washing her back off. I could have told them to save their fuel. The tide was rising, would have floated her free. And I waited. That's all. That's the story. The sun came up and there wasn't a rat on the whole quay. Every last one of that terrible army had deserted us, gone back to sea on their new ship. Auguste? Insane asylum, he never recovered. And Louis, they took him into Cayenne, where he died of blood poisoning from his bite. Life on Three Skeleton Key isn't bad these days, but sometimes when I see a strange vessel approaching, I get a little nervous. Can you blame me? Somewhere on the seas, there's a little banana boat without a crew. That is, without a human crew.
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6: 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Been a black sheep, no, I just wear mad wool. I pack a purple scarf, curry goat up in my belly. The Arc'teryx Skelly protected the dome in chilly weather. Y'all schemes cheat like some Wendy's chili. I call her sheesh when I'm feeling lofty. Pursuing dreams, but still ain't find a purpose. I'm steady rolling paper. Bob Cherry read the lightsaber. Think that it's like my cipher. Badu Shade did pave the way. That's why I speak so softly. But I ain't saying sorry like my tires bald spitting through a wire. Still not a thought that Sam would soon retire. I ain't even paid in full, my guy. Watch who I call my famo. I be at work, got no time to flip the channel. See to it, checks be frequent. Many struggles, troops lurking, clocking me. At least the birds still fly.

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Call me sensei, you cannot contest. Got heavy goals like the element. I stay heavy, 178, but born in 97. We at the crib, still playing third strike. Like real life, I still pick Elena, Elantra, Sentra, Civic, then Impala, the Malibu, a rental. They hit you better cash on incidentals. Check it, rock this Ralph vintage jacket. Throwing fashion record, button mashing. What a matchup. Got it. 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
3: Hello and welcome to the better weather for Tuesday, August 18th. Local early morning temperatures range from 63 degrees in Medusa to 68 in Red Hook. Regional average soil temperature is 71 degrees. Pollen levels get up there again today. If you're feeling it again, it's the ragweed and nettle. Otherwise, air quality today will be good. After some fog this morning clears out, today will be mostly sunny. We get a high of 83 at 3 p.m. Overnight temperatures fall to 59 degrees. Tomorrow will be very similar. Fog in the morning and a mostly sunny day, high of 85 at 4 p.m. Overnight temperatures fall to 62 degrees. Thursday will have chances for rain all day and a high of 78 at 3 p.m. Friday, sunny but sticky, dew points in the mid-60s. We'll have a high temperature of 82. Today's tide schedule is low tide at 1:58 a.m., high tide at 7:52 a.m., low tide again at 2:12 p.m., then high tide once again at 8:25 p.m. Today's river temperature will be 77 degrees, and the tide strength is low and will be low for about a week. Sunset today will be at 7:40 p.m. Sunrise tomorrow will be at 6:03 a.m. Looking way up, we see Enhadouken swung by yesterday, and we are now crossing through its wake. This is causing minor geomagnetic storms. X-class flare chances are at 10%. Plasma winds will be slow at 386 kilometers per second with a thin density of 1 proton per cubic centimeter. Radio propagation conditions are currently being heavily impacted on all bands with a level 6 noise floor. There are low chances of aurora this evening. The current sunspot number is 76. And this has been the Better Weather brought to you by the Catskill Makers Syndicate.

0: From Pacifica Radio in San Francisco, this is Flashpoints. I'm Dennis Bernstein with Miguel Gabriel Molina. Today on the show, Gloria LaRiva joins us from Miami. She's just back from Havana, Cuba, to organize another series of shipments of crucial goods and needed medical supplies for tens of thousands of Cubans cut off by Trump and the United States government. Also, the Democratic National Committee greenlighted resolutions that call for abolishing ICE and implementing full and consistent enforcement of two federal statutes known as the Leahy Law. And Delhi Poems for the Genocide, Anita Barrows is back, keeping track. It's day 1046 of the genocide. All this coming up straight ahead on Flashpoints. Stay tuned. And you're listening to Flashpoints on Pacifica Radio. This is your daily investigative news magazine. We're coming to you every weekday from 5 to 6 over the Pacifica Radio Network. That's KPFA here in the Bay Area. And we are proud to be with you today. And yes, we begin in Miami. I believe we're joined by Gloria LaRiva, who you, Gloria, are just back from Cuba. Could you please bring us up to speed what you've been doing and something about the situation that you're representing now in terms of the needs of the people?
1: Yes. Hi, Dennis and Miguel. Thank you so much for having me on. I've been here in Miami for 2 days because I'm waiting for some medicines to arrive, urgent medicine, to come from San Francisco so that I can go back. And we have a very large shipment of medicine to take to Santa Clara, which is in the central part of the country. We were just in Havana. I was with a delegation of 31 people, mostly youth, for the Hatchway Project that we started 4 years ago. And we focus on sending cancer meds, antibiotics, but also a lot of other medications. And first, I wanted to talk about this incredible colloquium that was held for Fidel Castro's 100th birthday, which was last August 13. I have a cold, so please excuse my voice. But anyway, it was called Legacy and Future, the title of this 4-day event to honor Fidel Castro's revolutionary life. More than 1,000 people came from many countries. Because of the difficulty of transportation, people throughout the country held events in their own towns instead of coming to Havana for it because it was just impossible. It was 3 days of seminar, presentation by historians, cultural artists, youth, tremendous. There were galas at night, concerts, youth concert, and then an amazing gala on the last day where Raul Castro, 95 years old, was present along with Fidel's widow, Dalia Soto. The gala was dedicated and performed by children from 3-year-olds to teenagers, showing that it's not just a future that children, the present is of the youth. And this tribute to Fidel took place against a backdrop of incredibly intensifying hardship for the whole population, but especially the vulnerable, the elderly, children, pregnant women, sick people. People, Dennis, are dying because of the economic blockade, the oil siege, and now, a few days ago, it was reported that there are 7,000 shipping containers, 45-foot containers, blocked and are being held in Caribbean island ports because the U.S. is preventing anything from entering the country. These are loaded with medicines, everything that people need to survive. Nothing is getting into Cuba, nothing. And now, they report while we were there, it's 8,000 shipping containers. So everything's piling up on the outside, and this is war. People are dying from lack of medicine, electricity fails in hospitals, machinery breaking down, and now from hunger. You know, I've never seen this before in my 41 years of traveling to Cuba. So many older people walking through the street looking for food. The state does not have the means, and now it's blocked to bring in any food to provide for the rationing system that used to provide always, rice, beans, eggs, chicken, milk, bread for every individual in Cuba. That was the legacy of the revolution. And that hasn't been possible for the last year or so. It's just gone. So people are left to their own devices.
0: What is Cuba looking like, this situation you're describing here? What does this look like to the rest of the world? Is there a concern at any real level from the Western democracies, the so-called U.S. allies? What are other people doing as the United States and Trump choke off the Cuban Revolution?
1: It's a really important question because everybody's asking them, well, what about these countries? What about China, Russia? What about Latin America? The U.S. is on a full scale war on all the Latin American countries, threatening them. Almost all of them have expelled Cuban doctors, which provided, I'm sorry, medical aid to the people of those countries, but also income for Cuba to take care of medicine. But now, Dominican Republic just cut off relations with Cuba, expelled the Cuban diplomats, and cut off relations. We've never seen this kind of thing before. Ecuador, other countries are saying we want nothing to do with you, Cuba, anymore. This is the massive pressure the U.S. is applying. U.S. imperialism is determined to finally carry out what they've always dreamed of, Dennis, since the beginning of the revolution. And let's not forget, in 1898, when the U.S. took advantage of the independence war of Cuba against Spain, the U.S. created the pretext of the USS Maine exploding in the sea against Spain and took over Cuba, Puerto Rico, Philippines, and Guam. And also, by the way, everyone should know they annexed Hawaii in that same year. But anyway, this is a repeat, and Trump is bragging about, yes, it is a Monroe Doctrine, but we call it the Donroe Doctrine. And I think that if you look at what happened in Venezuela, the bombings of over 200 fishermen, just to say we have the power to do this to anybody. This has really intimidated countries, but I think there's got to be an international resistance. The only resistance coming is from solidarity groups.
0: Are you talking now about just the random sinking and killing of boats and their passengers?
1: Yes, this is surrounding the seas of
0: This
1: Venezuela.
0: is an incredible. This is a sort of an extra legal death squad, and it's really a direct part of the United States government, and it's killing with. Killing first by accusation and then violent, heavy weaponry brought down upon fisher people. Who else is being hurt?
1: Exactly. And they are, I believe that, and it's indicated that the U.S. is making all kinds of plans for I'm sorry, military attack on Cuba. Remember Iraq. I believe they're trying to apply the Iraq formula. They bombed Iraq for 43 days, destroyed all the infrastructure of the country, and then maintained a 12-year blockade. Nothing went into Iraq. I made a video that showed over 1.5 million people had died in those 12 years, mostly under Clinton, but they were not able to defeat the government. People were starting to survive. Countries were starting to defy the U.S. blockade. And then came 9/11, perfect excuse. Iraq had nothing to do with it, but they destroyed it. They bombed and invaded after 12 years of weakening. And I think that's what the U.S. wants to do. It's not just Trump, it's Biden, it's Democrats, Republicans. Very few Congress people have spoken out. I think four visited Cuba. But this is shameful. Now,
0: Let me just jump in here because I want to tell people that you're listening to Flashpoints. I'm Dennis Bernstein talking to Gloria LaRiva, who was in Cuba. She's back and forth now quite a bit. She was in Cuba. She's in Miami now. She's working on getting crucial supplies to people in Cuba who are being cut off, really strangled by Trump. And it really is an extraordinarily violent policy. Miguel Gavilan Molina joins us, our senior producer. He's got a lot of questions for you, Gloria. Gavilan.
2: Gloria, I'm so glad you were able to join us today. It's really important for our listeners. But there's one thing that concerns me, we understand that dire situation of Cuba being choked off through embargoes, sanctions, et cetera, et cetera, and the lack of power. You've mentioned sometimes that areas go days without any electricity power because, you know, it's generated, you know, with energy from oil, you know, and so forth. That said, you need electricity to run pumps, to move water. You know, to move water into the cities, to move water in townships, municipalities. It takes pumps, and that takes electricity. How is the fresh water situation in Cuba? And is there a crisis with it? Because, like I said, without electricity and pumps being able to move water throughout, you know, certain, you know, populated areas, what happens when that doesn't work and there's no water? Is water a crucial situation right now for the people in Cuba?
1: It's a huge crisis, Miguel. Thank you for mentioning that. It's very serious. You know, 2 years ago, for several months, half of Havana had no water. And that was 2 years ago. Now, people are telling us, we have no water. What do? You go buy a couple bottles. There is no water. And in fact, it's creating practically an epidemic of viruses. This is why I'm sick. You know, a lot of our people in our delegation got sick. But people are sick everywhere. And the doctor told us, when we went to the hospital, a doctor told us that there's actually like a drought right now in Havana, in the country. And the water pipes, they're broken pipes and so on. And so diseases are entering the water supply system. There is no chemicals to purify the water. This is a killing operation in the United States. It's called murder. Mass murder. This is serious. There isn't, you're right. You have to have water pumps to deliver water. So trucks come by. The government provides trucks to bring water, and people come out with their jugs and so on. There's also, you've all heard about the issue of garbage. Garbage piles up hugely, and there's no oil, no gas for the trucks. The trucks are broken. But we saw some prisoners are sent out to collect the garbage. And it's interesting, we met some prisoners, and there was no guard around them. They were just sent out to go collect in very rudimentary tools, very rudimentary, like barely shovels, to put them onto the trucks. And they were saying, we need to keep the hygiene of our country. We need to save our country. Very conscious people. Interestingly, a lot of the prisoners we met, they said, we get every 45 days, we get 3 days leave to be with our family. Hello? You ever heard of that here? And then this week, when we were there, the young soldiers were sent out to collect garbage. So they're making an incredible effort, but it's not enough when you can't get anything that you need to live. Now, we went to three hospitals, and it was so welcome what we brought. We brought exactly what they need, cancer and antibiotics. We visited the oncology and radiobiology hospital, the main hospital of Havana. The doctors came to see us. We put all our medicine on the tables. They were looking at them, cancer meds, you know, very, very important medicine, high-level antibiotics, equipment. And the doctor said, everything you brought here, we have nothing of. We have nothing to treat the patients with right now. And I asked him, I said, how do you maintain? He said, well, we look for an alternative, but there really are none when it comes to cancer. He said, we come to work, we just do what we can. We make appeals. And so that's why I tell people in the Bay Area, if you want to help us save lives, please check out the Hatway Project, H-A-T as in Tom, U-E-Y, Hatway, the great indigenous chief who was burned at the stake by the Spaniards, hatwayproject.org. We direct everything to that. There's a TV actress in Cuba, and her grandson had accidentally swallowed some disinfectant. It burned a hole in his esophagus. He was in critical condition. She made an appeal for meropenem, a very important antibiotic. So we bought a bunch of that, which we do bring regularly. We brought it to her, and she said, I never thought my family would be affected. She said, I'm going to get involved. She said, all the actors and actresses who helped me, everyone is uniting to fight this, you know. And then this other boy, a 16-year-old boy, he has a very serious lung infection. He's been in the hospital for 6 months. He's got these bulbs of infectious material in his lungs just growing. And they tried 4 lines of antibiotic on him. He's so hyperallergic. None of them worked. And they asked us for something called fosfomycin. I've never heard of that medicine. We ordered it, 28 envelopes that he needed. And we went there to the hospital at the beginning of our stay. And by the end of our stay, we went to the hospital, the William Solet Hospital. They said, he's getting much better and he's ready to go home soon. This was after 6 months of suffering. Cuba used to be able to make over 60% of their medicine and import the rest. They had thousands of doctors working abroad to earn money that would get sent then to Cuba to buy medicine. It's all been cut off. The political movement, the progressive movement that goes to Cuba, we're not allowed to talk to the travel agency that used to organize our trips. We're prohibited from visiting or talking with the Cuban Institute of Friendship with the Peoples. This is genocide, along with what's happening to Gaza and the West Bank. This is the United States. This is our tax dollars. And why it's more important for us to be more aware. Thank you, KPFA. Thank you so much for the chance to talk to people and let people know. We always get people to come to our events from your program, Flashpoints. People are always wondering, how can we help? Contact the Hatway Project. They had a great event, the Bay Area Cuba Solidarity Network, along with youth of like Code Pink and other groups and the Hatway Project, the Answer Coalition. They had this magnificent event on Fidel's birthday, 100th birthday, August 13 in Oakland. And they raised $6,000. That is going to save a lot of people. And that's why I'm in Miami. I'm waiting until I get better and go to fly back to Havana where they've arranged transportation. There's no trucks, but they said, you're taking medicine, we'll get you a truck. So I'm going to be going with another friend of mine who's a cancer survivor, by the way. And she's like, I'm going with you. She just returned with me from Cuba.
0: And where exactly will you go? What will you do?
1: We will ride with the driver to the Jose Luis Miranda Children's Hospital. And there are other urgent requests. We're getting emails from people in Cuba saying, my little girl, she needs a medicine very badly. A man needs, you know, several vials of doxorubicin. I mean, people are hearing about us and they're asking, and we do what we can to meet those needs. We're talking about a country of 10 million people. We're talking about a country that has done nothing but show solidarity with the world, help free South Africa from apartheid along with the black struggle in South Africa by sending 300,000 Cuban volunteers to fight the apartheid regime of South Africa, who sent doctors to fight Ebola in Africa, when others wouldn't dare. We're talking about a people who have had the biggest heart for the people of the world. And that's thanks to Fidel Castro. So I was really glad to be there. We were all there. There's also, by the way, a new website of videos. It's like an enormous encyclopedia of videos, speeches, all kinds of interactive actions for the youth. It's called fidelcastro.cu. It's a 10-year project that has just been completed. If you want to know anything about the country, the revolution, it's called fidelcastro.cu. And in San Francisco, we'll be having a special honoring of Fidel Castro at the Medicine for Nightmares on 24th Street, Saturday, August 29, at 5 o'clock.
0: When did you first learn, if you know what I mean, in your consciousness, that there was such a thing as a Cuban revolution, and that may be a model for an alternative way to live?
1: Well, I turned 72 last week, the same day of Fidel Castro's birthday. And I was 8 years old when the Cuban Missile Crisis happened. In Albuquerque, I was at, you know, third grade, and we were out in the barracks because our school had barracks. And the teachers had us, they said, when you hear the bell, get under the desk because we might have, you know, atomic war. And of course, we were all frightened. That was the intent, was fear Cuba, fear the Soviet Union, which had provided the nuclear weapons to Cuba as defense. Yeah. And I was all thinking, what about my mother? Who's going to tell her she's home? You know, I really was like, what if my
0: I think every is? Kid of a certain age felt yeah. that, lived yeah. that. Without a doubt. My mother worked, so, and I didn't even know where she worked. So I'm thinking, you know, I'm here down here hiding under a desk. Where's my mother? Anyway, I'm sorry.
1: You know, but the same thing, Dennis, right now, and again, is that trying to tell people that Cuba's a danger. That 100-page document, which was made by AI, that bring, you know, conjures up the Black Panthers and stuff from the 60s, the Young Lords, saying, oh, Cuba has always been at the center of this. Anyone who was, you know, connected to Cuba then becomes a revolutionary in the U.S., and they're a danger to us. You can't bring up the anti-communism anymore. You can't bring up the anti-terrorism when you say that people who fight for housing and against war are being manipulated by Cuba. And I tell you, I talked about the Iraq syndrome, how they took 12 years of blockade, killing 1.5 million people from lack of medicine and food, and then finally bombing them because they couldn't destroy the country. They cannot destroy Cuba, but they need to have a super pretext, like way beyond the U.S.'s main, way beyond 9/11. They have to create a super pretext because the world does not want war with Cuba. And if they try to do that, if they try to do some bombing, like, let's say, targeted bombing, or how dare they, try to kidnap the president or something, or whether it's a massive war, they'd like to do all of it, they would set up a firestorm in the world. I don't care how many right-wing Latin American countries are abandoning their own people. It will set up a firestorm because we don't forget.
0: God, we've won.
2: Yeah, it's, you know, it's kind of, you know, makes me uneasy looking at the situation. But one thing that I'm really concerned about, Gloria, and that's Guantanamo Bay. The U.S. armed forces are there, you know, on Cuban ground, on the island. Has there been any movement, buildup in those areas that you know of? You know, there is a lot of talk in Puerto Rico. And, of course, other areas, you know, Colombia and so forth, that, you know, will be giving support if the U.S. military mix make some kind of move. But on the flip side, the U.S. is already there. Have you heard if there's any

0: that we're talking about a U.S. technology that was so terrifying when they kidnapped President Maduro in Venezuela. You know, the shocking kind of power that they had and the intelligence and everything like that. But Cuba, it's a dilemma for the U.S. because it is Cuban soil and Cuba has a right to respond against Guantanamo Bay. I don't know what the plans are, but they have a right to respond. And there will be casualties. And first of all, there's already casualties of Cuban people dying right now. But there will be American casualties. And that is part of the calculation of the ruling class of the U.S. While the madmen, the more right-wing elements, the more militaristic elements of the Pentagon want this desperately. So it's a matter of building support for Cuba, educating the people. It may seem very, very frustrating and helpless, but it's not. You know, we are, many groups are sending aid to Cuba. Many groups are going, despite the threats, despite the lack of electricity. The hotels, there are very few hotels left, by the way. 48 of them have shut down. And we stayed at a small hotel. They had electricity, although sometimes the power goes out. So we're not in the same situation. But there are a lot of people who go without any electricity. And, oh, I want to say the thing about China. China has sent thousands of small-scale power systems for the polyclinics. They've done a lot to do that. And they were helping before this latest crisis to set up solar power parks of much larger scale. The country does not have the means to bring anything in to even establish more solar power because they can't, remember, the 8,000 shipping containers are blocked. So what will the U.S. do? In answer to your question about military.
1: Listen, I've got to jump in here. Really appreciate you. It's great to hear you. You sound terrible, Gloria, and I feel guilty holding you on, but the information is crucial, and the work that you're doing at the grassroots level to counteract the violence brought about by the United States government and policies really meant to hurt the Cuban people and to overthrow in one way or another the Cuban Revolution. As you say, there's a strong spirit of support, and you are amazing being in the middle. So I hope you're going to take care of yourself, Gloria, and then come back and be better and talk to us more about the work that you're doing between. You're now in Florida. You've been going there. You're just back from Cuba, and you're doing some life and death work. We appreciate you. Stay safe. Talk soon.
0: Thank you so much.
1: You're absolutely welcome. You're listening to Flashpoints on Pacifica Radio. We're going to take a break. We thank Miguel Gavilán Molina. We're going to take a break. And when we come back, we're going to talk about a push, a formal push from a part of the Democratic Party, the Democratic National Committee, to put an end to ICE, to cancel ICE. Yes? I think that's the concept. We'll take a break. We'll be back.

0: 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My name is Dennis Bernstein. This is your daily investigative news magazine, coming to you every weekday from 5 to 6 over the Pacifica Radio Network. Late last week, the Democratic National Committee greenlighted resolutions that call for, yes, abolishing ICE and implementing, quote, full and consistent enforcement of two federal statutes known as the Leahy Law. The author of the law, former Senator Patrick Leahy, has stated that it applies to Israel, as critics have long asserted. Both resolutions were submitted by Michelle Johnson. She's a DNC member from Louisiana. She spoke for the resolution and knows a great deal about it. We are grateful to have your presence, Michelle Johnson. Welcome to Flashpoints.
1: Hi, thank you for having me.
0: Well, we haven't heard a lot about this on the national level. It's an interesting idea. Tell us about what the Democratic National Committee greenlighted exactly, and what you're hoping to happen as a result of it.
1: So what I'm hoping to happen as a result of the Democratic National Party greenlighting the resolution to abolish ICE is that we have now put it into the conversation that we can't just avoid it. You know, so far, abolition of ICE has been something that is mostly...
0: I think we lost her. Hello? Rod, I think we lost our guest. Would that be a correct assumption? Can you hear us?
1: Yes, I can hear you.
0: Okay, I'm sorry, we lost you there for a minute. We hear you loud and clear now. Please continue.
1: Sorry about that. So yeah, what I wanted to do, and the hope is to put the conversation about abolition into the mainstream. Oftentimes we hear about abolition in leftist spaces, and now we're hearing about abolition in spaces that people might consider more centrist or moderate. So it's really about pushing the envelope, getting people talking about abolition, and getting people, you know, thinking about what could a better future look like. So thinking about, you know, what is the best possibility, and dreaming big.
0: It's what's been the response? I mean, imagining a world without ICE. Tell us what it was like speaking for this issue, and what people said when they supported you or when they were afraid to support you. And I imagine there was some fear around this.
1: There is a lot of fear around this. You know, a lot of the fear is allowing Republicans and people on the right, more conservative, to get in front of the talking points and for them to define the narrative that abolishing ICE means open borders, and everyone's going to be pouring in. You know, these are their talking points, not mine. And all of the fear-mongering associated with it, when abolishing ICE is no different than abolishing INS. They abolished INS at the time of 9/11. I think it's perfectly fine that we abolish ICE as well. So a lot of, you know, there's fear mongering. It's like, why would you do this? You know, this is such a divisive, or it's perceived as a divisive issue. Democrats, you're just shooting yourself in the foot, talking about culture wars. We need to be focused on affordability and things that win elections, or, you know, what people have to say on one side of the argument. On the pro side of the argument, a lot of people gave very moving and personal testimony about how, you know, either someone in their lives is undocumented, whether it is a friend, a neighbor, someone in the community, a family member. They talk about their fears as they navigate through this world. And a lot of it was very moving and very passionate about how this agency is moving beyond just it's just snatching people up off the street indiscriminately.
0: Yes.
1: And now that they, and this is also, mind you, the news about the $20 million investment for these electric shock gloves had dropped a day before my testimony. And so you put that into context, like now they're getting these electric shock gloves. We've already seen them kill people. We've seen them manhandle protesters. Now they're getting shock gloves. And now I'm hearing in the news that they're going to now enforce theft at retail stores. And so what does enforcing theft at retail stores have to do with immigrations? It has nothing to do with immigration enforcement. And all this is ICE right now is becoming more and more of a paramilitary organization that's at the behest of a fascist administration. And you can talk about reform. You can put body cameras. They don't always talk their body cameras. And actually, it came out in the news that they said, you know, actually, we will pick and choose when we will release our body camera footage. And we're like, that seems suspicious. So you can take the mask off. You can require body cameras. You can pay for their body cameras. But at the end of the day, these small reforms are not actually addressing the real issue of an agency that is rogue.
0: Absolutely. I'm somebody who did a lot of reporting through the 70s and the 80s about death squads in Central America and the way they operated. There's a lot of things going on here that could get very dangerous, could get a lot worse before it gets better in terms of empowering people who aren't even close to being, being should be being trusted with power or making the kinds of decisions we're talking about in terms of dislodging tens of thousands of people and figuring out ways how to get them out of the country as fast and as soon as possible. It's a brutal moment. And any other inquiries from any other parts of the country? Maybe use your thoughts here, this proposal as a model.
1: No, I haven't received any inquiries about this as a model. What I think is really great about the proposal is not only does it talk about abolishing ICE, it also talks about accountability. And I find that even with the reforms that a lot of people mention, there's never that accountability piece. And one of those things that I believe fundamentally is that we need to, in any kind of qualified immunity for people who are working in the detention centers and for the ICE agents, people need to know, or at least they need to know, that their actions, they can be prosecuted for harming people or for killing people. The other thing is it calls for charges that can be brought against the lawyers or any one of the agencies that are lying in court. So as you're probably familiar, last year in Chicago, it was ruled that ICE had lied in proceedings. They had given false statements to the judge, or mistruths, I might say, half-truths, mistruths, false statements to the court. And we also see time and time again, the press release for ICE says something like, the person was trying to ram us with their vehicle and that's why we shot them dead. And then we see the video footage and it's nothing of the sort. So this is an agency that is lying, perpetually lying. And so not only does this call for abolishing the agency, it also calls for accountability to people who are deliberately misleading the courts and the people who are hurting U.S. citizens and people who are here, regardless of their documentation status.
0: Well, we appreciate you, and we thank you for the work you've been doing. And it is a powerful model and a courageous way to come at what's obviously going to be more and more of a problem in terms of civil rights and human rights in this country, if they continue to hire the kinds of folks that they're giving weapons to.
1: Absolutely.
0: They can only be, yeah.
1: Absolutely.
0: Yeah. Well, we hope you'll come back and keep us posted on any related adventures you're involved with, or however this evolves. We'd like to keep track.
1: Yeah, awesome. I'm happy to come back. Happy to be here, and we'll love to come and share any updates when I have them.
0: What's that? What?
1: I said also happy to share any updates when I get them. or as they come.
0: Good. Thank you. Thank you. Mm-hmm. All right. Take care now. And you're listening to Flashpoints on Pacifica Radio. We're going to take a short break. And when we come back, we're going to welcome back Anita Barrows, who been keeping a poem, writing a poem for every day of this genocide. And we're on, if I'm remembering correctly, 1046, I think that was today's poem. We take a short break. We'll be back.

0: And we are back listening to Flashpoints on Pacifica Radio. And I am really honored to welcome back to these airwaves our good friend Anita Barros. She is a poet, a child psychotherapist, a learned translator of Rilke, a amazing human being, has been writing a poem for every single day of this modern incarnation of the genocide. Anita, welcome back to Flashpoints. Thank you for being with us and doing this with us and sharing the work. And do I have the day right? 1046?
1: That's it. It's extraordinary when I think about how it seems like just, you know, a couple of days ago we were looking toward day 1,000 and now we're already 46 days later. It's just unbelievable. So I wrote day 1,046 a few hours ago. Shall I start with that one?
0: Yes, please.
1: Yeah, great. She used to be able to stay at home with her younger children. Her husband earned enough so they could all live, 8 children, a house, a garden. Then the bombing, the house destroyed, garden decimated, husband wounded, confined to a wheelchair. She began selling beans. Beans she bags halfway through the night, then piles the bags in a cart, wheels them from tent to tent. The kids take care of their father and one another. All day this mother sells her beans until she has just enough money to buy what her children will need the next day. All day she thinks of, all she thinks of, is getting her children one more sunrise. That was from a story I read in the, I think it was the Palestine Chronicle. There is a photograph of this mother who's, you know, probably about 40, and she looks twice that age. It's just devastating what's happened to people's lives. I can read day 1045. This was yesterday, and this is actually about the child or the children of one of my poetry students. I the father of the child I write about is my poetry student in Gaza. Day 1045. She's 8 months old now. The child born over a year after your first child died. 8 months carried in your womb. 3 days, all of you crushed airless under the rubble. His father and you survived by some miracle, pulled out weak and bleeding, bones shattered. The baby nearly ready to be born, cut without heartbeat from your body. Sometimes lying awake at night, you talk to him, speak the name you'd have given him, tell him about his sister. Sometimes you tell her about the brother she would have played with, laughed with, learned from. This morning, a woman asked you how many children you have. 2, you told her, but the genocide deprived them of each other. 1 here. The other never arrived. Though, of course, that's the mother of the children, and my student is the father, and he told me that story. I had him as my poetry student before his house was bombed, and they were trapped under the rubble for 3 days, he and his 8-month pregnant wife, and now they have a new baby, but of course, they still grieve the one they lost.
0: And where did they live?
1: In Khan Yunis. Yeah, and, you know, their house was bombed. His younger brother's hand was destroyed. He sent me an X-ray of his brother's hand, and it was just tragic to look at. He's a 12-year-old kid, and who knows if he'll be able to use his hand ever again. Yeah, just unbelievable things that are happening day by day by day. And Itamar Ben-Gvir, he's sort of the equivalent of Pete Hegseth in the Israeli cabinet, the defense minister. He said just, yesterday, we should be killing 30 to 40 people in Gaza every night. They're not even really people, he said. Just unbearable. So these
0: and the stories of the people. Yeah. And you have the sensitive... Oh, I should be very careful. The like Democrats decrying the profound growing problem of anti-Semitism. And everybody knows we all support the Palestinians, but you know what I'm saying? This is not looking good at any level. Here, the new Democrats are, it's like back to the war machine. And,
1: Absolutely. And of course, they're out to crush the people who have, you know, several people who've just won their primaries, Al-Sayed and others. Who don't want to be part of the war machine, are not taking money from AIPAC, but the corporate Democrats are they're just right up there with the Republicans. There's very little daylight between them. The daylight that exists is just rhetorical. And you know, they're funding all of the things that are happening there.
0: We're speaking with Anita Berus. Anita has been writing a poem, a powerful poem, for every day of the genocide, and it continues apace. The poetry is extraordinary. It is all collected on at the website. Where is that?
1: It's
0: can people
1: poems
0: see it?
1: For Gaza.com. And my wonderful daughter, Nora, built the website, and she posts the poems. I write them. We have a little assembly line going. I write them, and she posts them.
0: It's important. What you're doing, Anita, and the documenting this is so crucial. And we know it will. We pray. We hope. We know it will be made. It will stop. And it will be a book, but you are creating, it's a living, moving, evolving document. And I'm sure I speak for a lot of folks who listen to the show, have been transformed by your reporting for us, if you will, with your, with the poet's eye. It means a lot. And we have time for a couple more.
1: Wonderful, wonderful. And it is reporting in the sense that every one of the poems I write comes from a real story. I mean,
0: yes.
1: I intuit, as it were, what's happening to, you know, inside the people I'm writing about, but the facts of what's happening to them are from things that I read or hear on flashpoints or hear from the electronic intifada. So this is day 1044. Who will take care of this child now that his mother cannot cross the border for the surgery she needs? Months of waiting, permission promised, denied, appealed, promised again, and denied again. Meanwhile, the cancer does not ask permission, crosses the border of this organ, that one, colonizes, pursues, consumes. The child brings water and food to his mother, but he cannot save her. At night, he hears her moaning in pain she has tried to contain all day. Who will care for him? Many in other tents have offered. Meanwhile, they lie together, mother and child, awake in the dark, while the invaders consider their moves. This next one, 1043, is dedicated to a woman whose photograph I saw on the Electronic Intifada. They do a monthly Pictures from Palestine edition, and this woman and her story were in the one that came out a few days ago. This is which is the designation for mother in Palestinian Arabic, Atta al-Nashash. That's her name. Every day she searches for the remains of her sons, four of them, all martyred, all buried somewhere under the rubble. Four of them. She's 75, tired, hungry. Every day she combs the area where they were killed, looking for anything she can find that she might hold in her hands. A fragment of a shirt, a shoe, some strands of hair. All those years they were children, students, fathers. All those years they cared for her, brought her food when she was sick, took her to visit the graves of their father, their grandparents, laughed with her at the silliness of their own children. Where is the son with the beautiful voice? The son who could fix anything that was broken. The son who woke early to tend his garden. The son who built his own house. All day she looks for a sign that they lived in this world, that they touched the earth, knew sunlight, wind, water, that they have not disappeared from this life without leaving a trace.
0: It's very powerful. I if you have another one, I'd love you to read it.
1: Yes, I do. Okay, I will read day 1042. The child stands and watches as neighbors dig through the rubble, searching for bodies. This was her street, no longer a street, but a pile of rocks, shattered concrete. Somewhere near here, she can't recall exactly, was her house, the house she lived in with her parents, her brothers, her grandmother. Somewhere near here was the house her friend lived in, the friend she walked to school with every morning. She watches them dig, everything buried so long ago. Why now, she wonders. There are no machines. Some are digging with shovels, some with...
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0: and you,
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1: and you,
0: and you,
1: and you,
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7: Hello and welcome to the better weather for Tuesday, August 18th. Local early morning temperatures range from 63 degrees in Medusa to 68 in Red Hook. Regional average soil temperature is 71 degrees. Pollen levels get up there again today. If you're feeling it again, it's the ragweed and nettle. Otherwise, air quality today will be good. After some fog this morning clears out, today will be mostly sunny. We get a high of 83 at 3 p.m. Overnight temperatures fall to 59 degrees. Tomorrow will be very similar. Fog in the morning and a mostly sunny day, high of 85 at 4 p.m. Overnight temperatures fall to 62 degrees. Thursday will have chances for rain all day and a high of 78 at 3 p.m. Friday, sunny but sticky, dew points in the mid-60s. We'll have a high temperature of 82. Today's tide schedule is low tide at 1:58 a.m., high tide at 7:52 a.m., low tide again at 2:12 p.m., then high tide once again at 8:25 p.m. Today's river temperature will be 77 degrees, and the tide strength is low and will be low for about a week. Sunset today will be at 7:40 p.m., sunrise tomorrow will be at 6:03 a.m. Looking way up, we see Enhadouken swung by yesterday, and we are now crossing through its wake. This is causing minor geomagnetic storms. X-class flare chances are at 10%. Plasma winds will be slow at 386 kilometers per second with a thin density of 1 proton per cubic centimeter. Radio propagation conditions are currently being heavily impacted on all bands with a level 6 noise floor. There are low chances of aurora this evening. The current sunspot number is 76. And this has been The Better Weather, brought to you by the Catskill Makers Syndicate.
5: 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Did you know that the Wave Farm has an art park that is home to a dozen media art installations in the hamlet of Akron, New York. For the next hour, we're going to go on a sonic tour of the park and listen live to the installations. Let's go. First up is Pond Station by Zach Pop. We'll hear transmissions from inside of a pond here at Wave Farm.

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A small AI sings a generative composition when the sun is shining at Wave Farm.

When you visit the Art Park in person, the tour continues to Jordan Seeler and Ed Beer's Talk to Me Wave Farm, followed by Fresh Kill by Max Goldfarb. SoundCamp's test site of Acoustic Commons 1 is a live open mic near a small waterfall. 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

In-person visitors will encounter underground codes by Yvette Janine Jackson, next on the tour. Here comes the Here Goes Radio Telescope by Heidi Nielsen and R. Dove. This is an auto-imagining of real-time space weather data from the NOAA satellite, GOES-19.

when you visit the Art Park in person, walk through Type A's barrier, a concrete sculpture that is in the shape of a waveform of an utterance of SOS. Back at Wave Farm Study Center is Quintron's Weather Warlock, a live stream of an analog drone synthesizer played by the weather. That's right, the weather is playing a synthesizer here at Wave Farm.

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A 1 hour themed musical broadcast coming to you from Hudson, New York. I am your host, Gabe Schaffler. 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

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I am your host, Gabe Schaffline. Today, we bring you a special selection of film music from Ennio Morricone. We'll be presenting various tracks from various films from the 60s, 70s, and 80s, of which he was the writer, composer, orchestrator, and conductor. Coincidentally, a remix song of his has been our theme song for the past bunch of shows. And we're going to play the following 8 songs right in a row. No breaks, no talk, no chit-chat, no weather reports. As if it was a soundtrack to one film, though in fact, they are from 8 different films. 8 songs, 8 films, 1 film here today. See if you can imagine what's happening on the screen as it goes. So, off we go.

There we have it, ladies and gentlemen. Themes from an imaginary movie made up of themes from 8 different movies. First, Investigation of a Citizen Above Suspicion from 1970. Moscow Farewell from 1987. Espion L'Evetoire from 1982. Lady Caliph from 1970. The Battle of Algiers from 1966. The Infernal Trio from 1974. La Banquière from 1980. And For Love One Can Die from 1973. Ennio Morricone. Film music. Let's make another film.

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6: This is Bossa Brazil.

If you're going to begin Bossa Brazil with Choro, it may as well have a Barry Sax in it. That's what we did with Zé Barbero's No Baixo da Minha Modestia, The Root of My Modesty. That's his self-released 2007 Segura a Bucha. And it only gets more interesting from here. A variety of voices in this first full set, including Renata Rosa, and some layered and emotive chorus effects, which are, well, nice. That's literally the name of it. But we start with Dona Onechi, who through her long life has been a researcher, teacher, the local secretary of culture, and at age 73 recorded her first album. She's 87 now, but from that first release, Feitiço Caboclo, this is Rio de Lágrimas, River of Tears, and this is Bossa Brazil.

We got all Frenchified in the voice of Clementine with Luis Milan on the track Morungaba. That's actually a bonus track on his 2025 Brazilian Match CD. From Ligiana Costa's 2020 CD Eva, we got Nice. She does all manner of vocal calisthenics on that one. Renata Rosa led the chorus in the rootsy Caçador from her 2008 Manto dos Sonhos, and we began the set with Rio de Lágrimas from Dono Aneci. Down in the cellar, we've got the José Roberto Trio from 1966 rendering Canta de Ossania. They're going to bring us into one of our favorite voices, João Bosco and Casa de Marambondo on Bossa Brasil.

0: a gente sente.
1: We went back to the 1970s with those last two. A guy called Eginardo at the end from 1974, Avion de Papel, Paper Airplane, and from 1970, Beauty Reis. He did Reza Brava from his, I think, first album, Voces Quiero Mate, or...
2: Anybody care for a cup of tea?
1: And then we were back in French again with Tante Hortense, Aunt Hortense, who's actually a French guy named Stéphane Massy. Along with the trio Heavista du Samba, they did On se comprend, basically nonsense syllables, from the 2011 French release Hortensia du Samba on the French Les Disques Bien label. Yeah, they actually called it Good Records. João Bosco began the set with Casa de Marambondo from his 1975 Casa a Raposa. This is Bossa Brazil, broadcasting here weekly. If you'd like to see these details spelled out, you can reach us at brazilnut2929@gmail.com. Some very innovative stuff is up next from Ava Horsha. She is the daughter of a film director and a visual artist. Judging from some of the visual images on her recording output, she's got a bit of Ishu in her as well, and that always makes it interesting. This one's called Boca do Céu, The Mouth of the Sky.

Arebarosos Faceira, done there by Gal Costa on her 1980 Aquarela do Brasil. Another luminary before that, Gilberto Gil with A Volta da Asa Branca, The Return of Asa Branca, White Wing, referring to a timeless 1947 classic by Luiz Gonzaga. And before those, by contrast, we had some very innovative stuff from Ava Rocha, from her 2015 release called Ava Patria India Iracema, which is her birth name. The aforementioned Luiz Gonzaga is most identified with the forró style, and we'll spin that in the next set. But to get there, we call on another Gonzaga, Zezé, unrelated, who made her singing debut in 1942 on the aforementioned Ari Barroso's radio show. Connections abound. So from a 1955 shellac 78 disc, here is Zezé Gonzaga with Cerejeira Rosa, or Pink Cherry Tree, on Bossa Brazil.

0: Some fajol from 1983, that would be Salechi Mendoza's Madrugada Vazia. It's on her LP Luvar San Juan. And before that, we heard Zezé Gonzaga's Cerejera Rosa, a 78 released in 1955 by Columbia. Bossa Brazil is curated, capitulated, and producerated by Roger Collins at the studio of The Forest Primeval in Carolina do Norte. Please support your carrier station. We're going to close with a live recording from a concert put on by the SESC. The Serviço Social de Comércio is a nonprofit institution in Brazil providing social welfare services in education, health, and culture, as part of which it sets up some memorable concerts. In 2026, they're marking 80 years of those services. So, from one of those concerts, we give you the master himself, João Gilberto. Thanks for listening, caros ouvintes. Until our next Bossa Brazil. Namaste, aloha, tchau, pessoal.
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2: 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Hello and welcome to the better weather for Tuesday, August 18th. Local early morning temperatures range from 63 degrees in Medusa to 68 in Red Hook. Regional average soil temperature is 71 degrees. Pollen levels get up there again today. If you're feeling it again, it's the ragweed and nettle. Otherwise, air quality today will be good. After some fog this morning clears out, today will be mostly sunny. We get a high of 83 at 3 p.m. Overnight temperatures fall to 59 degrees. Tomorrow will be very similar. Fog in the morning and a mostly sunny day, high of 85 at 4 p.m. Overnight temperatures fall to 62 degrees. Thursday will have chances for rain all day and a high of 78 at 3 p.m. Friday, sunny but sticky, dew points in the mid-60s. We'll have a high temperature of 82. Today's tide schedule is low tide at 1:58 a.m., high tide at 7:52 a.m., low tide again at 2:12 p.m., then high tide once again at 8:25 p.m. Today's river temperature will be 77 degrees, and the tide strength is low and will be low for about a week. Sunset today will be at 7:40 p.m., sunrise tomorrow will be at 6:03 a.m. Looking way up, we see Enhadouken swung by yesterday, and we are now crossing through its wake. This is causing minor geomagnetic storms. X-class flare chances are at 10%. Plasma winds will be slow at 386 kilometers per second with a thin density of 1 proton per cubic centimeter. Radio propagation conditions are currently being heavily impacted on all bands with a level 6 noise floor. There are low chances of aurora this evening. The current sunspot number is 76. And this has been The Better Weather, brought to you by the Catskill Makers Syndicate.
3: The Public News Service Daily Newscast for Tuesday, August 18th, 2026. I'm Joe Ullery. President Trump is pushing back on reports of mounting problems aboard the USS Abraham Lincoln after more than 240 straight days at sea. Reports have raised concerns about sailors' mental health and supply shortages during the record-setting stretch. Trump says an unnamed retired admiral assured him the carrier remains well-maintained and its sailors are receiving proper care. A group of former elected officials and clean energy advocates say Ukraine's energy security depends on deploying renewable power rather than expanding fossil fuels. Mark Richardson has the latest.
4: During its brutal invasion of the Eastern European Republic, Russia has targeted Ukraine's power grid, destroying fossil fuel and nuclear generators and leaving civilians in the dark. But with private investments, Ukraine is using distributed solar, wind, and battery storage to keep services running. Ukraine's former deputy minister of economy, Alexander Romanishin, says renewables are making Ukraine energy independent.
5: We are building under the attack the decentralized system. We are building renewables because when you hit some parts of the city and distribute some energy sources, other distributed energy, solar, winds will still operate.
4: Romanishin says Russia has funded its brutal assault by selling oil and natural gas to the international market. In response, the group elected officials to protect America America developed a Ukraine Energy Security Marshall Plan, a framework for distributed clean energy across Ukraine.
6: Grassroots organizations and labor unions in Minnesota are gathering today for what they call a show of unity. It follows revelations that federal agents infiltrated protest planning meetings at churches and union halls during the recent immigration crackdown here. That information surfaced in court documents from last week in a case the federal government is pursuing against 15 protesters. Amelia Gonzalez-Avalos with Ubidos MN says there was no widespread conspiracy to unlawfully target the government.
7: The vast majority of people, regardless of age, zip code, or race that were involved in protecting their neighbors, they just wanted peace.
6: A new Gallup Charles F. Kettering Foundation poll found more than 70% of Americans say they're worried about different parts of the election process.
8: Derek Barker, Senior Research Initiatives Program Officer for the Foundation, says elected leaders must take these results seriously.
9: If large numbers of people start to doubt this fundamental process, you could see authoritarianism, political violence become more acceptable.
8: Last month, a federal judge dismissed a case brought against the Commonwealth by the Trump administration over the state's refusal to hand over voter information. According to Campaign Legal Center, the Department of Justice continues to pressure states to sign agreements that would require them to remove voters from the voter rolls if they're flagged as ineligible by the federal government. This is Nadia Romlagan for Kentucky News Connection.
6: This is Public News Service. Wyoming ranchers have been selling off pairs of cows and calves after this winter's record low snowpack led to widespread drought, according to a new Wyofile report, in part because they didn't know how they would feed them. Eric Galatis has more.
10: When it became clear that water would be scarce, farmers in Carbon County were forced to grow hay instead of feed. Climate and energy reporter Dustin Bleiseffer says warmer than normal temperatures in spring sent snowpack downstream early, and it's been mostly dry ever since.
11: That kind of low snowpack situation in the winter really set the stage for low-flowing streams, reservoirs not filling.
10: Roughly 80% of the Cowboy State is experiencing severe drought, and nearly half of the state is experiencing extreme drought, according to the U.S. Drought Monitor. The Wyoming State Engineer's Office is enforcing water restrictions dating back to the 1800s. Many small reservoirs have reached deadpool levels where water no longer flows downstream.
6: New Medicaid eligibility rules passed by North Carolina last spring go further than what President Donald Trump's spending package required, and health advocates are distraught by the compounding effects of the policies. Trump's H.R. 1 budget bill targets Medicaid recipients who receive benefits under the Affordable Care Act's Medicaid expansion. Starting next year, adults between the ages of 19 and 64 will have to work or volunteer for 80 hours a month to qualify for benefits. While federal rules require applicants to verify one previous month of work history, North Carolina's Medicaid funding bill increases the verification period to 3 months. Rebecca Cerise with the North Carolina Justice Center says lawmakers are failing to recognize that life isn't always clean cut.
12: People's lives are complicated. People in rural areas sometimes have lower employment opportunities. People can get sick or have an accident that can complicate matters or make it that there's a month that you can't work.
6: Black-led organizations will gather in Massachusetts this week to find ways to counter tobacco marketing in their communities, which has contributed to higher use and more tobacco-related disease.
13: For decades, Big Tobacco has used retail promotions, music events, and advertising in publications popular with black audiences to promote menthol cigarettes, which are considered easier to smoke but harder to quit. Kendrick Dardis with the nonprofit public health organization Truth Initiative says more than 45,000 black Americans die from smoking-related disease each year.
14: We know that this did not happen by accident, that these results are decades of targeted marketing and other practices that have disproportionately affected black communities.
13: Dardis says the health impacts of smoking are compounded by the discrimination black Americans often face, which can increase both stress and tobacco usage. He says his organization is partnering with BET, Essence, and the NAACP to spread greater awareness about these risks and the tools available to quit tobacco for good. I'm Catherine Carley.
6: This is Joe Ullery for Public News Service, member and listener supported. 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

Yeah, WGXC. It's me, Shanika McIntosh, here for Pure Moods Radio. A little belated, I know, but we need our news, so I took the hit. That was The Landlines with One Shot Too Many off their local band, because it's local week, here at WGXC.org, radio. And this was The Landlines off their new album, All I Thought About. They're actually playing tomorrow for the Hudson Music Fest at 12 p.m. on 4th and Warren, Saturday. And they'll be playing Monday night, the Monday night showcase at Club Helsinki in Hudson, New York, with the Black Mountain Symphony. That was off their new CD. We have special guests Brian Dewan and Leon Dewan in the studio today. So they're actually my first live performance, or like live real life flesh people on my show, so I'm excited that it's them to usher me into this new era of pure moods. So I'm gonna play one more song, and then Brian's gonna play a little bit with Leon, and then we're gonna do a little interview. All right, you're listening to Pure Moods Radio.

That was Tube Way Army with our friends Electric off the classic 1978 album Replicas. And some more electro while we get ready, while Brian Dewan sets up his impressive amount of gear in the studio.

That song is called Girls of Ohio, which was written in the 1850s. And before that was the Big Rock Candy Mountains, an old hobo song from the beginning of the 20th century. This next song is, I think, from the 1950s and was written as a children's song by Woody Guthrie. And it's called I'll Eat You, I'll Drink You.

The next song is called The Virgins in Outer Space by a band called The Woodpeckers, which I used to be in.

0: awesome. That was Brian Duan and a little bit from Leon on the Duanatron. Did I say it right?
1: Yeah, Duanatron, and we go by the name of Duanatron when we perform as an electronic duo, and Leon is playing the melody djinn, which is an instrument that he and I made together. And we perform together on an instrument called the dual primate console, which we'll bring in one day. It takes two people to play it.
0: I know. I saw a video of that, and I'm really intrigued by it. So let's talk a little bit about you. How did you start with... Because you play old novelty songs, and how did that kind of happen?
1: Well, I just got interested in various songs. I suppose I originally got interested in songs through learning songs at camp, at 4-H camp. And then when I was about 12 or so, I heard Tom Lehrer records, which I got a kick out of. And I got into writing songs. So in the late 80s, I started playing in nightclubs in New York and doing my own songs, but also collecting older and historical songs that intrigued me. And the funny thing is that a lot of times people don't believe that the songs are old. They'll say, oh, but you changed all the words, right? And
0: yeah.
1: I say, no, I didn't change any of the words, which, in fact, I do not. So,
0: especially that Drink Me Up.
1: Oh, yeah. Well, that's a Woody Guthrie song.
0: Yeah.
1: That was from a little 10-inch record that was full of children's songs. The most famous song from that record is called Little Sack of Sugar.
0: Uh-huh.
1: But yeah, that's quite a song. So, and I have some other stuff too, some things from, you know, the beginning of the century. I'll be doing a song called Under the Anheuser Busch that was originally recorded on an Edison cylinder. So I've collected songs for a long time, and sometimes I'll do a show of just historical material, sometimes just my stuff, sometimes an admixture.
0: Yeah. So before we continue on with more of you playing, let's all talk about why you're here. You're a Catskill resident.
1: Yes, indeed.
0: The Bushwick of Hudson Valley, which I find really appropriate, I thought. There was something about Catskill being Bushwick that really worked for me and still does.
1: I suppose. I mean, I guess it's alien to me because I don't see everything in terms of something having to do with New York.
0: Yeah.
1: But, you know, we compare things to the things we know about.
0: Yeah.
1: I suppose. So, you know, I suppose maybe... I don't suppose somebody from Catskill would go to New York and say, Bushwick is the Catskill of Brooklyn.
0: Yeah, exactly. So we're here, WGXC, live in the studio. And right now we're currently having a really low-key, no pressure, fun drive for rent next month.
1: Uh-huh.
0: And Brian and Leon graciously decided to come in and play and help our efforts. And you, the listener out there, we do cool things like this, like have artists come in and talk about themselves, local artists, and play for your ears only. And people like me get to have a radio show, which is in itself ridiculous sometimes. And we give a voice to the community. We serve you, the community. And sometimes we need your help to kind of keep that truck rolling. So... if you want to call in and donate, you can call in 518-828-0290 or 518-697-7400. And if you just want to call in and request a song or ask Brian or Leon a question, like feel free. Or if you want to, like, you know, pledge some money to the radio station, that would also be awesome. I want to quickly say some thank yous for... certain people, Lee Gold from Hudson, Ed Gardner from Chatham, Antoine Gurlane from Germantown, Anonymous in Ghent, Dave Bolivice from Philmont, Lisa Montas in Woodstock, Christina Abel in Ghent, Baba in Hudson, and Strongtree Organic Coffee Roasters in Hudson. Thank you guys all for pledging some money for this station. K keeping it alive one donation at a time. No pressure, but 518-828-0290. And Brian, you're going to play another song?
1: That's right, but in light of the low pressure fund drive, I think of the line in the song Girls of Ohio of the charitable sentiment. We freely give, we can work for more. We freely give, we can work for more. We freely give, we can work for more. So easy.
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1: Okay, well, here's a song called Blue Haired Jimmy. And this was a song that had been recorded by a man named Horton Barker in the 1950s. He says he learned it in the School for the Blind around 1901. And it goes like this.

shop to fill his last request, to plant a bunch of whiskers on his grave. The blue-haired boy. I remember reading in the liner notes, Horton Barker says, "It's a silly song, but the children like it." Okay, let's see.

Box Charlie McHaleson here, and the hardware store's his home. Charlie went to where the register was, and he pressed on all the keys at once. He tried to place checkers with screws and nails, and put a monkey wrenches up to his face.

0: Crunchbox Charlie, he lives in here, and the hardware store's his home. Okay, now here's a song, sort of a kind of a hiker's song. That's called Running Water. Cool running water, never had a brinkin', cool running water on a summer day. Cool running water, never had a better drink than cool running water on a summer day. When you see a stream flowing right by the roadway, never hesitate, take your cup, fill it up. When you see a stream running right by the roadway, never hesitate, take your cup, fill it up. Cool running water, bubble, bubble, trickle, trickle, cool running water, singing as it flows. Cool running water, bubble, bubble, trickle, trickle, cool running water, singing as it flows. Now I know the song that the water is singing. Now I know it says, take your cup, fill it up. Now I know the song that the water is singing. Now I know it says, take your cup, fill it up. Cool running water, never had a better drink than cool running water on a summer day. Cool running water, never had a better drink than cool running water on a summer day. When you see a stream flowing right by the roadway, never hesitate, take your cup, fill it up. When you see a stream flowing right by the roadway, never hesitate, take your cup, fill it up. Of course, nowadays, people would not advise that. They'd tell you the mountain stream water is contaminated with the stool of wildlife, and it's not a good idea. So I wouldn't take the song as straightforward advice.
1: Oh, really? It's not a good idea?
0: Well, that's what people say. I think that it can be fine, it can be clean, it can be pure, but it also could have all kinds of, you know, deer and raccoons and bears and stuff.
1: I'm seeing an interesting theme in the songs that you like to pick to play. There's always a little some other meaning. Or I don't know if it's supposed to be innocent, and my mind's just, as they say, in the gutter.
0: Well, there's just all kinds of things that go on in all sorts of songs. And also, you know, over time, you know, certain things that used to be ordinary become exotic for people later. It becomes strange. And the opposite, I'm sure, is true also. People in the old days would think our stuff is strange or unacceptable. So
1: yeah.
0: People have different ideas over time. So that's part of the fun in trotting these things out. Gives you a little perspective.
1: Oh, now I get it. The thinking man's Jack Black.
0: Oh, dear. Is that going to plague me forever and ever?
1: Only me, because I think it's funny.
0: Okay, well, maybe it's funny. I should go see these movies and see what it really means. Because
1: I definitely recommend Nacho Libre as the one to start off with.
0: Okay, I'll see it. I'll see it. I'll check it out.
1: Okay.
0: Okay. Now, I think I might switch over to the accordion. I'm going to pull this auto harp out of the way.
1: All right, you're listening to WGXC 90.7 FM, Acre, Catskill, Hudson, Athens, and Germantown, hands-on radio for Green and Columbia counties. So yeah, this is Pyramids Radio. We're at the top of the hour now with Brian Dewan and Leon Dewan coming in subtly with the Dewanatron, a mini Dewanatron, right?
2: It's called a Melody Gin.
1: A Melody Gin. Okay. Okay, coming in slightly with the Melody Gin, if you've noticed, I did. And we're going to get some more live music from Brian Dewan.
0: Okay, this next song is a song that was written in the early 1980s by Daniel Johnston, and it's called Casper the Friendly Ghost. He was smiling through his own personal hell. Dropped his last dime in a wishing well, but he was hoping too close, and then he fell. Now he's Casper the Friendly Ghost. He was always polite to the people who'd tell him that he was nothing but a lazy bum, but goodbye to them, he had to go. Now he's

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You can't buy no respect like the librarian said, but everybody respects the dead. They love the friendly ghost.

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Thank you, Casper the Friendly Ghost. Thank you, Casper the

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He wrote a number of songs. And this one is called Trap Day. 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Trap day. Trap day. Got a sturman named Joe, and he's raring to go on trap day. Trap day. Trap day. Whatever the weather, be it sleet or snow, or let it be blowing a gale, no matter the weather, I still gotta go on trap day. Trap day. Trap day. The shack needs repair and the pump's about to die in a Loran that's going down the drain. 'Cause the weight points it's reading would only apply were I just off the coast of Spain. Got me 2 tons of bait, and I just can't wait till trap day. Trap day. Trap day. Got a bill at the boatyard and booth bay to pay.

0: got me 2 tons of bait, and I just can't wait till trap day. Trap day. Trap day. Gotta get me some money to fix my old truck, to haul my new traps to the dock. Gotta work like a bull in the winter for a summer that's put me in hock. Got me 2 tons of bait, and I just can't wait till trap day. Trap day. 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
1: Wow. Thank you so much for coming in to the studio and dropping that on us.
0: Well, it's a pleasure.
1: Yeah.
0: It's fun here at WGXC.
1: It is fun. Let's keep the fun happening. 518-828-0290. You see the low pressure that I just like? I just dropped that in really smoothly. No pressure. Just that's the number.
0: Well, it's good because people know about it, but there's nobody doing any arm twisting.
1: Yeah. I mean, someone should probably. But are you playing it at all during the Hudson Music Festival?
0: I'm not, but it would have been fun. When does it start?
1: Today, I think.
0: Oh, goodness. Yeah. Well, maybe next time.
1: Yeah, maybe next year. Keep our fingers crossed for next year.
0: Next year I can jump aboard.
1: Yeah. All right. Well, it was so... I know you have to pick up someone on the train, but thank you so much for stopping by and playing.
0: Well, my pleasure, and I'll be back.
1: Yeah, definitely. And Leon, thank you so much.
2: Oh, thanks.
1: Your silent present really just made it work for me personally.

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Hi, it's me, Shanika McIntosh, for Pyramids Radio. We're really slowing it down right now till the final countdown. But I just wanted to shout out the local music I played for Local Music Week. Saber Coop, exclamation point. I played some Landlines earlier off their new album. Yasu Benedict, Alexander Turnquist, and yes, that is the local mix-up that I did earlier. There are a lot of cool events happening. It's the Hudson, and I repeat this, Hudson Music Festival. Ladies and gentlemen, Hudson Music Festival. So that's apparently happening at the Basilica. No, there are other stuff going on, but the ones that I like to spotlight are the Basilica ones. There's a show tonight with Nautical Almanac and Bunny Brains. We're going to be live broadcasting that and special guest, and there's going to be a DJ afterwards. So party won't stop till 6 in the morning. And then tomorrow for the Hudson Music Festival, we're at the Basilica. It's going to be Daniel Higgs, Buke and Gas, which we'll be doing a live broadcast and live interview with, DJ BDG of Gang Gang Dance, and JD Samson of La Tigra and Men. That's tomorrow night at the Basilica. And these are two events that I don't think should be missed. They're going to be fun. People are going to party down. I was describing the DJ parties at the Basilica this weekend. It's supposed to be lights and fog machines and lasers, and I likened Hudson, and you know, I can't really speak for the rest of the Hudson Valley, even though obviously it'd be great if everyone in the Hudson Valley attended. It's a huge space. Is that, you know, Hudson's kind of like that town in Footloose. Dancing is kind of banned, but it's a self-inflicted ban, like banned dancing. No one dances. But when everyone gets the opportunity to, a la the big prom in Footloose, people really shake it down. So this is going to be a great 2 days. People getting loose. Finally, we all need it. We all need it here in these harsh times. So I'm finishing up here. Moods. Again, thank you guys so much. I want to thank Brian and Leon. Together they will be Brian. But Brian and Leon Duan for coming in. Leon was playing the medley gin in the background of a couple of songs that Brian did a really good stretch of a live performance in the studio. And there was promises of some, maybe a little bit more to come later on, if we're lucky. Later on, in the upcoming weeks, we have the afternoon show with Otto Hauser. Tom's going to be hosting it, not me. But Otto Hauser will be in the house for that. And thank you guys so much. It's always, always, always a pleasure.

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0: No, Butch, just
1: dragging a little more and more like.
0: You try to be. I tell you what, this is something. Jim Ross was trying to teach Butch Richard back, the quack daddy of all duck calls, how to do something different.
2: I guess you're never too old to learn something.
3: The biggest thing is he got something out of. Yeah, that's hard to believe, as hard as it is.
4: Hello, folks. Welcome to the Warcast, the Warcast.

Breathe out any tension from the day. 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Breathe out any stress that might remain in your body or your mind. As you begin to get very relaxed, you remember a question or decision that you face, one that you'd like to understand more clearly by the time you wake up in the morning. Just hold fast.

0: speaking to the son or the daughter. I hear the horror stories. No, my parents would have only listened to you. I don't want that to happen to you. You've taken a major step right now. More than 90% of the people. The fact that we're even talking to you right now is a major step. The whole point of this program is I want you to be able to take action and get it done for you and your family. So let's get started. Why don't we come into my conference room, and we're going to talk just like I would talk to my own family and to my own clients. You'll have your Stay Rich Retirement Kit, all those DVDs, and especially the workbook. That's where you want to start. It has all of this information in there. But I just want to get you on track.
1: I have to congratulate you for taking this step. This is a major step. The first thing I like to do when I talk with you is I want to know what you want to accomplish. Remember, you worked for all of this money for most of your working life. And what we want to do now is keep it for you and your family. Remember, most people will lose it to the government because they have no plan. They have no exit strategy. So they choose the government plan. I'm sure you don't want the government plan, otherwise we wouldn't be talking now. So, as you go through our program,
0: I know you'll be asking

0: breath, you become more relaxed. Breathe in peace. Breathe out any tension from the day. Breathe in relaxation. Breathe out any stress that might remain in your body or your mind. As you begin to get very into get very relaxed, you remember a question or decision that you face, one that you'd like to understand more clearly by the time you wake up in the morning. Just hold that issue in your mind now for a second
1: to propose some solutions that...

0: I've been a teller of the area since 1982, and my most recent book is titled Turn It Off, How to Unplug from the Anytime Anywhere Office Without Disconnecting Your Career.
1: Most people don't, because I've worked with clients for 25 years.
0: And even some of them don't do anything. They have all this material, they have me sitting with them, but they don't do anything. And what happens? I end up speaking to their son or their daughter, and I hear the horror stories of, you know, of my parents who are going to listen.
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5: 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Developed during my current artist residency at Interlude Artist Residency with research time at Wave Farms Library, funded by the IFA, Institute für Auslandsbeziehungen, Germany.

I think that whenever something threatens to obsolesce, and we're in a moment where everything seems to be threatening to obsolesce, that is also an opportunity to refresh the value you take in the specific medium.

0: based on hearing, listening from an anthropological viewpoint, is the very sense of space and of time by the perception of degrees of remoteness and of regular returns of phonic stimulus. 1920s, shortwave AM. 1950s, FM radio. 2000s, Internet DAB+. 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It seemed to speak directly to the individual listener, even though thousands or millions of others might be hearing the same thing.
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0: When the United States entered World War II at the end of 1941, it also had to step up its media activities. 1937 called for the creation of an international U.S. shortwave service in response to shortwave radio propaganda from Nazi Germany. In December 1941, shortly after the Japanese attack on Pearl Harbor, the first shortwave broadcasts targeting Asia were transmitted. The first broadcast in German was introduced. 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Instead of broadcasting to Europe occupied by German troops, Western countries now directed their transmissions toward the Soviet Union and its satellite states. 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
1: Germany calling, Germany calling, Germany calling. Here are the Reichsender ambush, Station Bremen and Station DXB on the 31-meter band. 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
3: To realize the aspirations are expressed in the revolution. Democracy, rule of law, personal security, and economic opportunity. The installation of a new independent government under the leadership of Tunisian Prime Minister Zuma is an important step to ensure that the country has a competent and nonpartisan leadership during the period leading to the next election. And it serves as a reminder that despite all the challenges and all the uncertainties of change, a better future is still very much within reach.
4: That was an editorial reflecting the views of the United States government.

Oh, you little box I carried as I fled, carefully so that no valve breaks, fleeing from house to train, from train to ship, so that my enemies might still address me at my bedside and to torment me from dawn until last thing at night, shouting their victories and my worst fears. Promise, at least, you won't go silent again.

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0: At the dawn, 23 hours, 26 minutes, coordinated universal time.
1: As a conflict of ideas and ideologies, the Cold War was unique, not for its muddy battlefields and the stench of dead bodies, so much as for the culture wars it inaugurated by broadcasting decadent Western music to Eastern Europe and by creating Radio Free Europe and Radio Liberty as a surrogate national outlet for news and cultural programming for the Soviet bloc. There is this historical black and white photograph of a single-story building in front of a forested hillside. Numerous small white balloons carrying suspended objects float above and in front of the building. Several people are standing outside.

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1: There is a kind of soft shutdown momentan.
0: Yeah.
1: I think they will start some tests very soon. I'm not sure when.
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0: started following God. Now, that was a mighty work of God. And what we have to understand in revival starts with God's people seeking Him. And that's the guidelines we...
1: Todo ello recordamos en...
2: Que están quedando en eso, ¿no? En desuso...
0: Well, it was also very interesting.
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Rarit's transmitters were able to utilize the sky wave properties of the Earth's ionosphere to bounce shortwave signals into the target area and complicate Soviet efforts to jam RFE's signals. During the height of the Cold War, shortwave broadcasts from both West and East Germany could be heard in southern Ontario, Canada.

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0: 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The Russia versus Ukraine shortwave propaganda war. 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
1: Ребятки, приветствую. 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Музыку крутит.
2: We have still the Russian invasion in Ukraine going on, and the infrastructure is possibly down. It is really important if you want to have a bit news and enjoyment, music, that you have a radio that is capable of receiving shortwave frequencies. And I'm gonna show in this short video a bit how easy that is to set up.
3: د تروریزم ضد نړیوال ائتلاف ځواکونو عملیاتو نن هم د افغانستان په ختیځ کې دوام درلوده. اسرائیلي ځواکونو د لویدیځ غاړې د نابلس په ښار باندې حمله کړې ده. ملګري ملتونه خبرداری ورکوي چې د ټولنیزو اطلاعاتي وسایلو آزادي د نړۍ په هر ګوټ کې د زور زیاتي، ګواښونو او د حکومتونو د فشار له کبله له خطر سره مخامخ ده.
0: After the Taliban seized power in August 2021, the broadcasting of Deutsche Welle content by local Afghan media was banned by the authorities in spring 2022. 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

sit alone and watch your light, my only friend through teenage night. And everything I had to know, I heard it on my radio. You had your time, you had the power. 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

0: Americans all, immigrants all. This is a story of how you, the people of the United States, made this country. You and your neighbors, your parents.
1: Thank you.

0: I am definitely German. 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
0: I make a real effort to stay connected with Germany in that respect, and to see what people in Germany think about America,
1: that is regional,
0: what Americans think about Germany.
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0: The connection between migration and shortwave was not just about war. It was also economic. During Western Europe's so-called guest worker waves in the 1960s, millions of workers migrated from Southern Europe, North Africa, and Turkey to countries like West Germany. TRT, the voice of Turkey, is still broadcasting. WRMI, Radio Miami International, is a shortwave radio station broadcasting from Okeechobee, Florida, United States. 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

Unlike other major technologies, automobiles, airplanes, or trains that move us from one place to another, radio is one of the few inventions that moves us while we're standing still. It is a medium that addresses individuals directly while also constructing a sense of shared experience. You engage with a phantom voice or presence we invented, needed. It can allow us to hear invisible, emanate from the sky, carry disembodied voices, and can send signals deep into the cosmos, links us to a much larger, more mysterious order.

Suddenly, there was the possibility to say everything to everyone. But who was everyone?

Morris, Anida, Yu, Ali. Objects, electronics and composition, Anna Schönkart. Thank you to everyone who supports my work, especially my family, Karl, Ella and Fritz. The collage is based on words by Bernd Lerner, Roland Barthes, Nena, Queen, Hans Klein Stoiber, Bertolt Brecht, YouTube search and Susan J. Douglas. I used historical recordings from the Radio Free Europe, Radio Liberty Audio Archive, the Deutsche Welle Audio Archive and the Shortwave Audio Archive. Along with shortwave broadcasts I picked up and recorded over the past few weeks in upstate New York. Thank you for listening. And for the last few minutes of this hour, I play you some tunes by Laura Ottman. I had the chance to see her live at the 24-hour drone event in Hudson in 2023. This one is a live recording from 2025 at Chicago's Lincoln Park in the Fern Room.

0: Yeah. Hip, hip, bomb, idiot. Oh, why, oh, why, oh, why. Oh, I hit it.
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7: Hello and welcome to the better weather for Tuesday, August 18th. Local early morning temperatures range from 63 degrees in Medusa to 68 in Red Hook. Regional average soil temperature is 71 degrees. Pollen levels get up there again today. If you're feeling it again, it's the ragweed and nettle. Otherwise, air quality today will be good. After some fog this morning clears out, today will be mostly sunny. We get a high of 83 at 3 p.m. Overnight temperatures fall to 59 degrees. Tomorrow will be very similar. Fog in the morning and a mostly sunny day, high of 85 at 4 p.m. Overnight temperatures fall to 62 degrees. Thursday will have chances for rain all day and a high of 78 at 3 p.m. Friday, sunny but sticky, dew points in the mid-60s. We'll have a high temperature of 82. Today's tide schedule is low tide at 1:58 a.m., high tide at 7:52 a.m., low tide again at 2:12 p.m., then high tide once again at 8:25 p.m. Today's river temperature will be 77 degrees, and the tide strength is low and will be low for about a week. Sunset today will be at 7:40 p.m., sunrise tomorrow will be at 6:03 a.m. Looking way up, we see Enhadouken swung by yesterday, and we are now crossing through its wake. This is causing minor geomagnetic storms. X-class flare chances are at 10%. Plasma winds will be slow at 386 kilometers per second, with a thin density of 1 proton per cubic centimeter. Radio propagation conditions are currently being heavily impacted on all bands with a level 6 noise floor. There are low chances of aurora this evening. The current sunspot number is 76. And this has been The Better Weather, brought to you by the Catskill Makers Syndicate.
8: The Public News Service Tuesday afternoon update. I'm Joe Ullery. President Trump says the U.S. and Iran aren't talking about ending the war, and there are no talks on the calendar. His son-in-law and envoy, Jared Kushner, say Iran has shown little interest in reaching a deal with Washington. Despite a court win last week, the Metropolitan Milwaukee Fair Housing Council warns that a disruption in federal funding could have an outsized impact on rural and small communities across Wisconsin.
9: The council provides services statewide and says rural areas face unique fair housing challenges, but they often
5: have fewer resources to address them. CEO Erica Sanders says older housing stock in these areas create additional challenges for people with disabilities who need accessibility modifications.
9: People have the perception that rural communities are all white and therefore race discrimination doesn't happen in those communities, but that's absolutely untrue, especially in areas where Hmong refugees have settled, especially where migrant workers have settled.
5: Last Friday, a federal judge blocked those plans. I'm Judith Ruiz Branch reporting.
8: For new home heating installs, electrification is trending. In the first quarter of this year, heat pump sales beat fossil fuel furnaces by a record 32%. According to new data, Clean Energy Voices say heat pumps are more efficient and cost-effective because rather than creating hot or cold air like fossil fuel-based systems, they move existing heat either out of a home to cool it or into a home to warm it. Kristen George Bagdanov is with the Building Decarbonization Coalition, which authored the report. She says the U.S. is at an electrification tipping point.
10: Energy bills going up, the oil shocks that we're experiencing have really been leading people to want technologies that are efficient and that don't seem to rely on this up and down fossil fuel global economy.
8: Tennessee is on track for a historic race this November as Republican Senator Marsha Blackburn and Democrat Jerry Green vie to become the state's first female governor. More now from Danielle Smith on the issues that could decide the race.
11: The economy is one of the biggest issues to watch for, according to Democratic State Senator Charlaine Oliver, who's seeking re-election in Nashville's 19th district. She says families are strapped for cash as more of their money goes towards rent, groceries, and child care. She believes reducing grocery costs could be the most critical issue of the election cycle.
12: I think at the top of that agenda must be tackling the affordability crisis in our state. That starts with eliminating the 4% grocery tax that we have in this state. We should not be taxing a basic necessity that everyone needs.
11: There are more than 4 million registered voters in Tennessee, but Oliver points out that Tennessee ranks near the bottom nationally in voter turnout. Election day is November 3rd. Absentee ballots can be requested online now through the Tennessee Secretary of State's website.
8: This is Public News Service. Wyoming ranchers have been selling off pairs of cows and calves after this winter's record low snowpack led to widespread drought, according to a new WyoFile report, in part because they didn't know how they would feed them. Eric Galatis has more.
13: When it became clear that water would be scarce, farmers in Carbon County were forced to grow hay instead of feed. Climate and energy reporter Dustin Bleiseffer says warmer than normal temperatures in spring sent snowpack downstream early, and it's been mostly dry ever since.
14: That kind of low snowpack situation in the winter really set the stage for low-flowing streams, reservoirs not filling.
13: Roughly 80% of the Cowboy State is experiencing severe drought, and nearly half of the state is experiencing extreme drought, according to the U.S. Drought Monitor. The Wyoming State Engineer's Office is enforcing water restrictions dating back to the 1800s. Many small reservoirs have reached deadpool levels where water no longer flows downstream.
8: New Medicaid eligibility rules passed by North Carolina last spring go further than what President Donald Trump's spending package required, and health advocates are distraught by the compounding effects of the policies. Trump's H.R. 1 budget bill targets Medicaid recipients who receive benefits under the Affordable Care Act's Medicaid expansion. Starting next year, adults between the ages of 19 and 64 will have to work or volunteer for 80 hours a month to qualify for benefits. While federal rules require applicants to verify one previous month of work history, North Carolina's Medicaid funding bill increases the verification period to 3 months. Rebecca Cerise with the North Carolina Justice Center says lawmakers are failing to recognize that life isn't always clean cut.
15: People's lives are complicated. People in rural areas sometimes have lower employment opportunities. People can get sick or have an accident that can complicate matters or make it that there's a month that you can't work.
8: Black-led organizations will gather in Massachusetts this week to find ways to counter tobacco marketing in their communities, which has contributed to higher use and more tobacco-related disease.
16: For decades, Big Tobacco has used retail promotions, music events, and advertising in publications popular with black audiences to promote menthol cigarettes, which are considered easier to smoke but harder to quit. Kendrick Dardis with the nonprofit public health organization Truth Initiative says more than 45,000 black Americans die from smoking-related disease each year.
17: We know that this did not happen by accident, that these results are decades of targeted marketing and other practices that have disproportionately affected black communities. communities.
16: Darda says the health impacts of smoking are compounded by the discrimination Black Americans often face, which can increase both stress and tobacco usage. He says his organization is partnering with BET, Essence, and the NAACP to spread greater awareness about these risks and the tools available to quit.

absolutely nothing. Well, beloved, you're listening to the Tuesday afternoon show with Pastor Kim. It is our Tuesday drive time, and we're just glad to be here with you. If you are on the road, heading home, heading to work, heading to do your workout, or wherever you're on your way to, if you're home and you're home and you're all alone, or if you got folks there with you, we're here for you. This is the Tuesday afternoon show where we chop it up with views and news and opinions, black views, black news, and allies and things that affect us all. Because, beloveds, black history is American history. Black life matters is all life matters. And so we come and bring those kind of perspectives to these airwaves. How about that? So I do have coming on a little later. Hopefully, one of our WGXC programmers, and we're going to be talking about, you know, what's happening in the conversation in our communities, the Haitian community, the Black African or foundational Black African, foundational Black Americans, thank you, foundational Black American communities. I don't know, every generation or so, there's a new reiteration of how we are recognized, defined, or self-defining. Foundational Black Americans. We'll break that down to you if you haven't heard about that before. And also, what's going on with in the Haitian community. Some of you may know, depending on where you listen, you know, we know that independent media, independent news is vitally important. I would also say critically important in these days in which we live, as state media don't bring a lot of stuff to the front. And so we get an opportunity to do that here. So for some of you, some of these things that we'll be talking about today, you may not have heard about them at all. It might not be on your radar. It might get a little thick out here. We might go a little deep into the water or even deep into the mud, but praise the Lord, we're going deeper today. So I hope you'll hang in there, because what does it say? My people perish for a lack of knowledge. One of my good old friends, he said, as he broke it down to the young people out there at the Berkshire Farm back in the days when we were out there, he said, knowledge is so that you know, so that you have the edge, and you don't jump off the ledge. Or even better, you don't get pushed off the ledge. How about that? So knowledge, you know, we want to drop some knowledge. And of course, we come with our views and our opinions. They're our own. They're not of the station management. How about that? So I think it's going to be exciting. I think it's going to be informative. I think it's going to be inspiring. Yes. And, you know, we'll see what it do. All right. So before I go any further, though, how you doing? We are here in the middle of August. And I think the last time I was on the first Tuesday, I was saying how once August 1st comes, it's sort of like the time after Thanksgiving, right? Thanksgiving Day comes and you turn around and then it's Christmas already, right? And it's sort of like that for me. Is it like that for you when August comes through? You know, you turn around and it's Labor Day. Lord have mercy. It's August is just flying on by. We're already at the 18th day. I can't even explain it. But so these are the, what do they say, the dog days of summer. I think officially we have maybe 32 or so days before the fall season kicks off on the calendar. Hopefully, by grace, we'll get what they call the Indian summer. Yeah, that would be wonderful. We always plug in for that. One of the things that I have found out, and y'all can thank me later, is when I start to pull out my sweaters because it gets a little nippy in September. As soon as I start putting away my warm season clothes and start pulling out the sweaters and the long sleeves, the weather gets warm all over again. So when I can't stand it no more, the chill in the air, and I start pulling that stuff out, and the weather comes back to, you know, that Indian summer kind of a thing, then y'all can send me letters and calls and say, thank you, Pastor Kim. Well, that's what we're shooting for, though, that Indian summer. There have been some
wonderful events going on, and people are, you know, squeezing in their last opportunities to go out and get out and get about. And so we're grateful. We are very blessed in the area in which we live. And there has not been any, you know, violent activities and things like that at the outdoor events. And so we're really glad about that. And, yeah, we are looking. I know here in Hudson, they do the Waterfront Wednesdays. And also here in the town of Greenport, they have the Friday at the Greenport Town Park where the bands come and they play live music. And I think it's already finished over in the Capital Region with the Live at Five lineups. But different towns have different things going on. And they're free and open to the public. And most often they are family friendly. So I encourage you to check out, you know, this technological age. It can work for us if we work it right. Check it out. If you don't know how to, you know, there's somebody can help you find out your county and your community bulletin board. Find out about the fairs. They're not free. some places I think it can be a minimal or free to walk in, but certainly, you know, there's rides and food and stuff like that. But fairs all over the place going on, and it's fair season. I don't know when the last time I've been to a fair, in all honesty, but really did enjoy them when I used to make the rounds. There was a time we would make the rounds as the fairs came up. I remember going to the state fair, and Lord have mercy, that was a long drive, and then it was a long line of cars to get into the fairgrounds, and then it was a long ride home. But it was worth it. It was worth it. And for some folks, that is that family thing where that is their main attraction, main event, the fairs, right? So, yeah, I hope that you and yours. And then also there's the parks and the lakes, right? And here we have beautiful Lake Taconic. But there's some other places in Greene and Columbia County that I understand have vistas and views that are just, singular in how beautiful and exquisite the settings are. So, yeah, I'm trying to encourage my own family to get out and do some stuff, really. I keep calling my son, are we going to go do something as a family? I would really, really encourage you to make that happen for yourselves. Talking to some of the friends and folks I know and everybody, you can get so involved with the day-to-day that, quote-unquote, distractions, that before you know it, you're hunkering down, you're bundled up, right? And so I encourage people to get out while we have this beautiful weather. Put it on your calendar, because I don't know about you, but I find that if I put it on my calendar, and remember to check my calendar, right? But if I put it on my calendar, there is a far better chance that I am going to pursue and do, you know? So I can't just talk about it, got to be about it. Put it on your calendar. I was sharing with someone last week, I think it was, who's, you know, very actively involved in the issues of the day. And they were saying how, you know, I really need a vacation, but I just can't seem to find the time. And I told them, I said, there's a young lady, shout out to Reverend Dr. Pastor Chanel Turpin. We were having a conversation about a year or more ago. And she said, Pastor Kim, just put it on your calendar, buy the ticket and do it. And I was like, you know what? This young lady got a word for me. And that's what I have begun to do. I have begun to just put it on the calendar and do it. Okay. And it's funny how that works itself out for some people, because there are different strokes for different folks, right? So for some people, they can like say, I'm going to plan this thing out, you know, and then they, you know, they get to that point and boom, they're gone. And then for others, if we don't put it down in that calendar and block it out,
it ain't going to happen, you know? And so put it down and then make it happen. Make it work. I tell people salvation and vacation, you got to have them, okay? I hope you get a chance to just do something, even if it's a staycation, you know, stay at home and carve some time out for yourself. Check out the community or nearby community and, you know, just explore a little bit. If you can't change your scenery by going someplace distant or exotic, you can change your scenery by just going to the county next door, a community that you've not been to before. You've only driven through, right? It might be a little bit to ask, but you just can't wait and keep saying, I need to get away, I need to get away, and then don't make it happen, all right? I'm trying to help somebody. I'm trying to help me, too. But I just love this time of year and that it's winding down. And for some of you who like that cold weather and y'all like, oh, goody, goody, because, you know, I love the winter. Well, I love you, too. But, you know, they got Colorado for people like you, right? They got Denver. They got Minnesota. They got Canada. They got Alaska. They got places for you to go. You don't have to be wishing it on us. You can just get up and go anywhere that's a little bit colder. Enjoy that snow on the mountains in California, even. I don't know, but there are places you can go. How about that? Yes, how about that? So, just making a little light right now. 'Cause you know what? Even with the midst of all that is going on, laughter does do good like a medicine, and the balance, you know, of having some free time, some family time, some quality time, some personal time, you know, and then taking care of business time. We have to figure out a way how to pull all that together. And so I want to encourage you, and I hope I'm helping somebody out there too. That's part of my nature and the things that I try to do. It sort of comes naturally, try to help people. You know, I don't have to work too hard at it. I always want to see folks who are getting it, and, you know, and doing it right. Yeah, it's a good feeling. It's a good feeling to see somebody getting it and doing it and doing it again, doing it some more, doing it better. How about that? What else I want to talk about before I get to that 4:30 hour and our 4:30 guest? So also, I want to shout out, I went to a beautiful Sweet 16 on Saturday at the Spark in Hudson. And I tell you what, I had never been up to the rooftop. So shout out to my sister, little sister friend, one of my mentees. I can't believe when I met her, she was like 12 or 13, and she just turned Sweet 16. But the Perfect 10 group, they take them over there, and they started doing their cooking classes there. And they told me, yeah, she wanted to go up and see the roof and rooftop. And then when she went up there, she said, I want to have my party here. And, you know, I told her, I don't know if I had that kind of sophisticated look on life when I was turning 16, right, to want to have a party up on a rooftop. But tell you what, and it was exquisite. Shout out to Mama Wendy. And just a very exquisite layout of food and desserts and all those kind of things. I had to dip in and dip out, but it was just beautiful. Unfortunately, I only got one picture. Thank you, Tina, for sending it to me, because when I went to take my shot, my phone said all my storage was gone. And I've been deleting stuff and deleting stuff and deleting stuff. I think it's a racket. I should have had some storage space by now. You with me? You can raise your hand if that's you, where you keep getting these messages about your storage space and you deleting and deleting and deleting, and they still don't want to give you no space. But anyway, I'm thankful for the one shot I got with our beautiful Sweet 16 princess, Larabella. So yes, Bella, I'm shouting you out. It was a beautiful, beautiful day, and it's the beginning, you know, for some of us. 16 was so long ago, we can't hardly remember it. And then some of us have such wonderful Sweet 16 memories that we'll never forget it, right? Well, it's a wonderful thing when parents can do that for their children. And I don't know what we do for boys when they turn 16. What do we do for them? What do we call that?
I know in the Jewish tradition, the bro mitzvah and the bar mitzvah, the bar mitzvah and the bat mitzvah, I do a bro mitzvah. I do the bro mitzvah for my grands when they turn 12 as they're moving on up celebration and ceremony. But in that's at 12 in the Jewish tradition. So, oh, and I know in the Latino or Latinx community, they do for the girls the quinceañera, right? So what do we do for the guys? I got to check that out. I got to figure that out. But anyways, shout out to all of you August babies, all of you who are celebrating anything this month, anniversary, you know, going to college or getting ready to start your next level in school and education. Shout out to you and excited for you. I told some of the young ladies at the party, I said, you know, enjoy it, because even as you're graduating and stuff, and you might have mapped out what you want to do with your life, but I tell you what, life got some curves, some ups and downs and crazy turnarounds. And I had no idea when I was graduating high school that I would be a preacher, that I would be a pastor, a chaplain, a radio host, you know, producing radio programs. I had no clue, no idea. And those are the highlights. I ain't going to talk about the lows, right? It's just interesting how life happens. And for all of us, right, there are highs and lows, ups and downs and crazy turnarounds. And I don't know where I picked this phrase up, but I've been holding on to it and giving it out. Don't quit in the dip. Nah, don't give up. Times may get hard. But that's all right. We serve a good God. So, yeah, don't quit in the dip. Wait on him. All right. Hey, it's 4:30 and it is 4:30. So we're going to take a pause for the cause. 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We are listener-supported radio for listeners with open ears, and it is my joy to be here to share on the first and third Tuesdays with the Tuesday afternoon show with Pastor Kim. We are looking forward to having, and our 4:30 guest did say that, you know, she might be delayed or hopefully just delayed and not denied. I don't see any text from her that she's not going to make it. So I'm going to be glad to see her when she comes on, because we wanted to talk about what's happening with the removal or the end of the temporary protection status for the Haitian community. And we want to take it a little deeper, a little further in the conversation. And certainly, now I don't want to botch the name of her show, which airs on WGXC on Sunday afternoons at 4:00. Miss Carlene C.D. Murphy, and oh gosh, I'm messing it up. Well, and her co-host, right, from Haiti. Yeah, we wanted to talk a little bit. She and I had a very interesting conversation on this topic, and so I invited her to come on to this broadcast with my audience so that we could talk about it a little bit more and dig into it a little bit deeper. For those of you who know or don't know or maybe don't care, but every month I'm a pulpit pastor at the First Presbyterian Church on Warren Street in Hudson, and I've been doing that for a couple of years. The gracious people there keep asking me to come back, so I go and I share the word of the Lord with a beautiful community of folks. And the last Sunday when I was there, well, not I was there last, but the last Sunday I gave the word, one of the prayer requests came from another brother, and his head was in his hands, and he was asking the prayers for the Haitian community,
which struck up a conversation for myself and Carlene. And it was so interesting to hear what she wanted to talk about. I know she's talking about it on her show. I really wanted to get into it on this show. But unless and until she come, I'm just going to give a couple of things that, you know, I think are kind of important. One of the things that I'm picking up and others are picking up, and opinions are like noses. Everybody has one, right? But there are quite a few who share this opinion, okay? Especially from the, I'll say the FBA, the Foundational Black Americans, okay? How about that? That apartheid America seems to be where we're headed. Apartheid America seems to be where we're headed. Some months ago, maybe a year ago, certainly since 2025, we were hearing that, you know, you needed to have a certain kind of driver's license, right? Your regular old driver license would not be accepted. You had to have a particular driver's license in order to travel, you know, and if you were going to travel internationally or abroad, of course, you always needed a passport. But now, just to go across the border to Canada, you would have to

assault on black and brown people. Another assault on black and brown people. And I say that because if you are a quote-unquote law enforcement ICE official and you are commissioned, mandated, being paid handsomely to track down and detain and deport Haitian people, and say I happen to be in that community or you are canvassing a particular individual and quote-unquote I fit the description by virtue of the fact that my hair is woolly and my skin is dark, you could be picked up. You know, there's no way to distinguish, especially for people who are not familiar even with the different dialects, the different accents in the African diaspora, right? An African accent, a Haitian, a Jamaican, another part of the Caribbean, right? You might confuse even that accent or that dialect, right? And so we are at the edge, at the cusp, potentially, of being in apartheid America, where black and brown people will have to show their passports just to walk around. Mm-hmm. And then if someone wants to be ignorant and try to accuse you of having a forged document and detain you, you could be disappeared and detained for days before, you know, people begin to ask questions and search for you. It is a very real and present danger that is before us, and it is of great concern. So as I want to highlight and show, you know, human compassion and empathy for people who have been here. And the criticism is, well, you've been here so long, temporary is temporary, you should have gotten your stuff together and things like that. But to expand that conversation a little bit, if you came here as a child and you have built your family here, your business here, your community here, it might not dawn on you that you're not legal, right? Quote unquote legal. I don't even want to say that word, but that you're not a citizen. How about that? You know, it might be the case that you did pursue getting your documents and a shiesty individual did not follow through on your behalf, and the things that you got from them, the assurances that you got from them, or you know, the assurance that your paperwork was filed, completed, and approved, you may find out that it was not actually the case. And there's just so many variables to the reasons why somebody might have been here for an extended period of time and now find that they are not protected, right? And another thing that, you know, I want to bring to the conversation is what happens to all the property, okay? I heard, we're going to talk about, maybe we'll get to play in our second hour, the term kleptocracy, you know, like a kleptomaniac, that we're living in a kleptocracy, okay? New word for you, new word for me. And nobody's talking about what's happening to the pensions of these people who have been paying into their corporate pension plans or into the Social Security retirement system. What happens to these people who have purchased property or homes? What happens to their investment portfolios and their savings accounts and things like that? All these things that, you know, are connected, their automobiles or any other properties that they have amassed here. What happens to that? They get a suitcase to go on. What happens to their furniture and their furnishings and their clothing and all these other things that people amass in their daily lives? That's wealth that's being stolen. All right. Kleptocracy.

0: got to look at that a little further. Well, guess what? My 4:30 guest, she has joined us, and I can see she's of the modern age. She's in her automobile. There's so many people on the internet and YouTube and all these other things. They be broadcasting, posting from the inside of their cars. I know she's trying to make her way home. We thank God for the technology that allows her to talk on from her dashboard. How about that? I want to welcome, as I said earlier, a fellow producer, a radio show host, a radio show personality, member of our community, sister friend to me, Miss Carlene C.D. Murphy. Hello, Sister Carlene.
1: Yes.
0: Yes, yes, my dear.
1: Well, I think that I'm going in and out, so we have to forgive me. That's the technology is great, but sometimes it's not that great.
0: Yes, all right. Well, you're coming in loud and clear right now, so we're glad about that.
1: Oh, that's good.
0: So I was sort of giving the backstory and setting the framework for the conversation to continue that you and I were having. You were telling me about the work that you're doing in seeking other Haitian communities here, in helping Haitians to accept what is happening and to look forward with a forward-thinking thought towards the future. So, you want to talk a little bit about more for them, or you can back up to where we were, or, you know, take it from there. But it's very interesting, and I think helpful for people to hear this.
1: Yes. What happened is, you know, a lot of people are talking about the Haitians who've been in TPS for almost 16 years, or if not 16 years, after the earthquake, and why they didn't become legalized resident of the United States. Well, the first thing that I have to say is not easy to become a citizen or a resident of the United States, because there are so many things that you have to go through before you can be, you have to be vetted first to even enter this country. And for the kind of information, documents that you have to submit, if you don't have that or have someone else to support you as a affidavit of support required, you won't be able to get the paperwork and be qualified for residency. And people tend to believe that it's easy for immigrants to come and they come in and take over the country and they take services. Another thing that I have to emphasize here is that TPS immigrants are not qualified for services. They're not qualified for Section 8. They are not qualified for Medicaid. They are not qualified for food stamps. Whatever they make is what they spent. They don't have that kind of support. And in addition to that, they don't have contribute to the social security system when they work. Every 18 months, they have to pay a fee to renew their work permit. And that makes it difficult because a lot of people, they're not making good money, and they still have to come up with that money to pay immigration to renew their TPS and their work and authorization card. So nobody is making a fortune on the back of the Americans. One thing that is difficult for Haitians, because they all have to support themselves here in the U.S., they have to support their families or children or employers in Guatemala and Haiti. So this is something that many Americans never had to experience, because they never left this country. They never have to live somewhere else where they have to learn the language, learning to make a living against all odds, and to support families back home. So this is an experience that's really foreign to a lot of Americans. But at the same time, they seem to believe that the Haitians are living better than they do. Or they own cars, they have homes, they do all kind of things, and why can't they? Well, it all comes down to management. Someone who's working two jobs, and especially positions that many Americans don't want to work. When they said that many Americans don't want to work, I see that patients who are working some odd hours in the nursing home, the 12 to 7 shift, you're more likely to see foreigners working on it. The night shift with children, weekends, you're more likely to see an immigrant working on that shift, because a lot of people, they want to be home with their children and with their families. So if they can find another shift, they decide these hours, that's what they will go for. And even employers also, they tend to give immigrants those hours that they cannot fill.
0: Okay, let me just interject right here, because this brings us to a conversation in the foundational Black American community that, you know, it is because Black foundational Black Americans had to do all of those things and more that opened up the door for other people to come in. So that, you know, there is a perception and a conversation that is being played out in the internet between what Haitian's perspective of what it is for Americans here is, and the realities and the not understanding the historicity of the foundational Black American experience here in America, wherein like immigrants that come here had to work in the North and send money down to the South, right? Had to work two jobs and still have to make two jobs to make ends meet. Had to take those graveyard shifts and had to work in those fields and had to do all these things. And so the conversation really gets kind of skewed, because there is a lot of people online in the Haitian community who have making this indictment about, well, we're able to make it here because we're able to willing to do the things you all don't do. And it's like, well, there's a pecking order and we were already here doing that stuff, and now we have moved out of those areas. Not everybody, not all over, because some people are still in the fields. If you take a ride down south, you still see them in cotton fields. You still see them in the fields picking fruit and vegetables as well. So I just wanted to, you know, I would be remiss and do a disservice to the foundational Black American community not to bring that into the conversation. I get where you are and I get where you're going, but I got to bring those views into the news, okay?
1: I agree. Yes. I agree with you. I agree with you, because when I came here as a young woman, I followed the conversation of many Black Americans who fought for Haitians, who stood up with Haitians, who helped the Haitians get a foot on the ground, because they realized the struggle that the Haitians were going through is also their struggle. And I follow the conversation as well about how there is a division since the beginning. I came here in 1979, Reverend. And from 1979 until today, good with the Americans. And many Americans, I remember on NBC News and also CBS, all the national TV, where they would come whenever there was a time where they called Haitians, where they want to bring AIDS to the country. Black Americans stood with us, and then they fought the good fight to take that stigma off the Haitian community. So I know pretty well how Haitians have done. But they created, there is a division that's been tried to create between the Blacks and the Haitians, as if that the Haitians come to take their jobs away from them. So they will have to, instead of building on this number and this community, they will have to separate and fight with each other. And that's not what the Haitians want, because if you remember, when the founder of Haiti, Dessalines, and Henri Christophe built that citadel that Haiti has in Haiti, they tell you clearly, this is for the white, for the black race. It wasn't for the Haitians. He didn't say that I built that citadel for the Haitians. He said I honored the black race. So that means black Americans have their share of honors in Haiti. Dr. Louis Gates, Henry Louis Gates, went to Haiti to see what was going on when it comes to monument honoring black as a race. It was the only country in the Caribbean, Haiti, that it saw so many monuments honoring the black race. So we don't see them as a separate group to fight with. But that's why they are trying to destabilize the relationship to make sure that we don't unite. We don't unite so they can tear us apart and whatever contributions that we can make. That's what it comes down to.
0: I agree. What did they say? Divided we stand, united we stand, divided we fall. But you know what? Because we only got a few more minutes, I do want to get into some of the work that you are doing that I think really needs to be amplified to helping, because we can continue this conversation. But the part of this conversation I want to get to is, you know, you were telling me about organizations within the Haitian community who are working with Haitian people here. Yes. Like 300,000 Haitians are at risk, right?
1: Yeah.
0: So let's talk about that, because we got about 8 minutes left.
1: 350,000 were earmarked for deportations. And you can see the images on social media where they are being fitted in Springfield and other parts of the country with ankle monitors. If they don't travel, they can follow with their movement. And for many Haitians, this is humiliating, and this is a way of returning Haitians to the chains of slavery. And although we keep saying that we are the first to fight against slavery, to abolish slavery, just to show you that didn't happen, because the United States have traded places with France. After France charged us to pay for the independence, the United States came to Haiti and took away and moved 500,000 block of gold from Haiti. So that's when they were practically crippling the country before you can even make the change. Now, what the Haitians, there is a group called IET Community Trust. That group is in Florida, is based in Florida. And what they're doing, they are connecting with other groups. And I did reach out to them and offer myself to work with them, because I think that's a great initiative that they took, to connect with other Haitians, to raise money, to have a system in place to help those who come in, because a lot of Haitians work in the healthcare, and Haiti needs those people as well, to give them employment to those who are in and all the other disciplines around in business and laws and education. They can contribute all they have learned and experienced and acquired in this country toward rebuilding Haiti. And that's a light out at the end of the tunnel that we have. And this group, IET, instead of an H, with an A-Y-I-T-I, Community Trust. I wanted to see, and I offered, as I said, I offered my service to work with them so we can raise money to help the Haitians when they go back there. A lot of people are fighting to have extension, TPS extended, but honestly, I don't say that they cannot if they find a way to extend it, but I think that is prolonging an insult and a humiliation on the people by keeping them on a temporary, on this uncertainty, and they cannot work, they cannot provide for their families, but they're here paying taxes for what? They cannot qualify for social security benefits when they retire, because they don't have the permanent status. And imagine, Reverend, 350,000 people who've been in this country for 16 years, working in this country. And many of them are qualified after 10 years of working. That will give them fully credit to qualify for Social Security benefits. Imagine that 350,000 people leaving the benefits behind to go into a country where they have nothing that they have.
0: That's what I was saying before you were able to join us. That's a part of the conversation that I don't hear anywhere, really.
1: That's an effort.
0: You know?
1: That's an effort that I believe that they will take from the Haitians to contribute toward the Social Security benefits fund that they say that by 2030 or something will be depleted. So they are trying to reimburse, to refund that Social Security on the back of immigrants. Because all those immigrants who have contributed to the country but are not qualified for benefits, all the benefits will go to whoever that will get them. So, and also, when you hear about people, they are the naturalized immigrants as well. As long as the people that they are taking their U.S. passport from didn't commit a crime, I don't believe that this kind of effort is necessary, because we have an elections coming, and I think they want to reduce the number of immigrants with an American passport who can vote in the upcoming election, so this administration can continue on its way doing what it's doing. But that's why they are reducing the number of Americans who can vote, since you cannot put them on like they do in the Black Americans, put them in jail and then remove their right to vote, because they are criminals, and that's what I think they are doing with the Haitians right now.
0: Well, I don't disagree with you about that either. Also, you know, and I think you heard me say this when we were in service a couple of weeks ago, that to me, it looks like the creation or the attempt to create an apartheid America, you know, where black and brown people suffer the humiliation of having to prove that they belong here, whether you're a foundational black American or immigrated or immigrant. Migrant or however, because you know you can't tell from looking at somebody if they are Haitian, Jamaican, American born, you know, and so we know from our history the inequity and injustice, that the scales of Lady Justice don't balance. And if we have people in law enforcement who have those kinds of hatreds and biases that have been amplified and legitimized, there will be misuse and abuse of their power and authority, and nobody is really exempt. So for those who, you know, who saw this happening with the Venezuelans and then saw this happening with the Mexicans and the Latinx, and you know, you know, now we see this happening with Haitians, but Black America, foundational Black America, you know, immigrants from other parts of the African diaspora, take note, okay? You can't afford to sleep on this. If they come for one, they can come for all. And so, yeah. Well, my sister, I am so glad you were able to join. It's 4:59. The 5 o'clock news time is coming up, and I'll be coming back at 5:10 with our next guest. I think we might have 20 seconds. Anything you want to say and how people can reach you?
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7: You have the already global networks. 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The present media is too large and wasteful. From now on, we should think about the more smaller media to diverse our culture and community. I have different idea on airwave. 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Okay, I will make the transmitter now.
8: You're listening to the American Democracy Minute, keeping your government by and for the people. We have updates from Kansas and North Carolina today. August 4th, Kansas voters rejected a measure to elect state Supreme Court justices, and August 17th, North Carolina's governor vetoed an anti-voter bill which would have shortened early primary voting, among other restrictions. The Kansas Reflector reports that the Republican supermajorities in the House and Senate had hoped a smaller turnout of GOP faithful might support a long-sought measure to elect, rather than nominate, state Supreme Court justices. It didn't work, with 61% of voters rejecting the measure. Kansas will continue to use an independent, merit-based process which nominates three qualified candidates from which the governor may choose. Voters enshrined the process in the Constitution after a 1956 scandal in which a lame-duck governor resigned and was immediately appointed as a justice by his successor. We reported August 7th that an anti-voter bill passed by the North Carolina legislature might be vetoed by Governor Josh Stein. August 17th, Stein vetoed House Bill 958, which would have shortened early primary voting from 17 days to 10, expanded the window during which voter eligibility could be challenged, and directed the state election board to use the notoriously inaccurate SAVE database for voter roll maintenance. A veto override is unlikely. We've linked to more at AmericanDemocracyMinute.org. I'm Brian Beal.
9: I'm Dr. Anthony Lizowitz, and this is Climate Connections. In Philadelphia's Eastwick neighborhood, heavy rain is cause for alarm.
10: If we're looking outdoors and the rain is coming hard, everyone is in a panic.
9: Lifelong resident Donna Johnson says during storms, water rushes in from upstream and fills the creeks in Eastwick. It overflows the banks, flooding streets and homes in the low-lying area. And the risks are growing as climate change causes more intense rain and rising seas worsen storm surge flooding from the nearby Delaware River. For a long time, residents have pushed for the city to address the problem.
10: It took so long for this concern to be a concern of more than just the neighbors.
9: But finally, momentum is building. The city has partnered with residents to develop a set of proposed solutions that was released this spring. It includes building an earthen levee, improving stormwater drainage, creating a wetland park to absorb water, and offering buyouts to help people in the most vulnerable spots move to higher ground. There's a long road ahead to secure funding and implement the projects, but Johnson's committed to keeping at it.
10: I love my neighborhood. It's home.
9: Climate Connections is produced by the Yale Center for Environmental Communication. To learn more about climate change, visit climateconnections.org.
11: I'm Rick Smith, and this is Labor History in Two. On this day in labor history, the year was 1949. That was the day that is remembered as Kemi Bloody Thursday in Finland. Two strikers were killed. Kemi is a lumber town in northern Finland. The lumber workers in the area went out on strike when the government proposed slashing their wages by more than 30%. The strike was soon joined by sawmill and dock workers. The walkout caused a massive logjam on the Kemijoki River. On the fateful day, 3,000 strikers engaged in a peaceful march. They encountered armed police and a confrontation ensued. Police had guns on their side. The workers only had sticks and stones. One striker was shot and killed. Another was hit by a truck. Finnish army troops were called into Kemi. 32 strike leaders were arrested. In response to the violence, sympathy strikes were called by other unions, including the Seamen's Union. These strikes were seen by many as a fight between the Finnish elected government and communists in the nation's trade unions. Officials in the United States worried the strikes were an attempt by the communists to open the door to intervention in Finland by the Soviet Union. After World War II, Cold War politics shaped responses to labor struggles in many nations. A song, Fly Black-Winged Bird, remembers the fallen workers. The lyrics, translated into English, began, "Fly, black-winged bird, with blood on your feathers across the lands. From village to village, carry your message. Open up, autumn sky, for the sad news to spread. Shame on a country where an unarmed man gets shot. Shame on the one who calls the shots."
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0: Keep your eyes on the prize and hold on. Don't quit in the dip. Don't you dare quit. Not in the dip. Amen, somebody. This is Pastor Kim, your perpetual optimist, and we're back. Second half of our Tuesday afternoon drive time show. We're here with co-host, host of his own show, producer, personality, programmer, whatever the label or the category or the title you want to give him. Never often imitated, never duplicated. Our brother and our friend, Mr. Randall Martin. How are you, Brother Martin?
1: I am well. Thank you so much. You know, it's, I was actually thinking about the roots and origins of myself and my history on the radio. And again, it began with you. You and our friend, you and Alan Scarrett, and our friend across the river,
0: James White.
1: James White, thank you for filling in that senior gap. You know, you say something and you think it's going to come to you by the time the words finish out of your mouth, and sometimes it doesn't. But and James is a great friend. I haven't seen him in a while, but he's a great friend. And we all got together talking about issues on the radio, us and, you know, and our beloved and unfortunately past Alan Scarrett, because we care about the community. And the goal from the very beginning of our conversations were to discuss things of importance, things that matter nationally and locally, with our local, you know, with local people and with our local tri-county area, you know, Columbia, Greene, you know, parts of Albany. And really, we've been so blessed to be able to have, I think, so many profoundly important conversations about topics and things that you don't hear and perspectives certainly that you don't hear almost anywhere else on the radio dial. With the exception of sometimes if you go down to New York City, you listen to WBAI, who I think has an outstanding program. I don't know what's going on over there. it sounds like you're in a wind tunnel. I'm not sure.
0: But I was wondering why I couldn't see myself, and I wanted you to know that I'm here, because all you're looking at is a bridge with some beautiful water.
1: I figured you were somewhere in the midst, you know, when people were on Zoom, you know, so, you know, you see a background with a disembodied voice, now you figure, you know, somebody's back there. So
0: yeah, I didn't want you to think I dipped out on you.
1: But I'm just saying that I appreciate being on your show, doing my show, and the many years, probably over 5 years, and the hundreds of broadcasts that we've done, really bringing, I think, high quality information and interviews and reporting on some of the most important things facing this nation and our community. And so I'm proud of the work that we've done, and thank God that there's a WGXE to give us a platform to do those things.
0: Absolutely. And I appreciate, you know, every now and again, it's good to look back and share appreciation, you know, and say thank you to those who helped you get where you are. And so you've opened up the door. So I'm just going to walk on through and shout out and thank yourself. I want to thank you because people who listen to us have over the years heard a little bit of this background story. But it was that your band was performing at the now closed Helsinki Club, and you called me and said, we're doing this set at Helsinki. I got a couple of tickets for you at the door if you want to come on through. And I did come, and James was the MC. And he was a programmer with WGXC. And he put me on the spot and said, oh, we got Pastor Kim in the house. I'm going to have her on my radio show. And I was mortified. I was petrified. But I knew it was also something God had told me I was going to do. And when I did go on his show as a guest, he and Neva, shout out to Neva Wartell. They were the studio in Catskill, and they made it so comfortable for me that, you know, I kind of felt natural. And they were like, oh, you need to do your own show. And as the rest, they say, is history, right? The rest is history. So that's how all of this began. A shout out to James White and Neva Wartell, and then Lynn Slonica, who was at the time the program manager.
1: That's right. Trained me, and
0: you know, and WGXC, former director, why am I having a senior moment right now? But she know who she is, who gave us the opportunity to come on and do the kind of program we wanted to do, you know? And so we are here. I'm going to get her name before this day is over, but you know who you are, and I thank God for you. So, yeah, so we're here now to talk about news and views and opinions that mean something to our community and hopefully to others as well. I think it all affects because we're all in this thing together. If the boat go down, it don't matter if you in the aft or you in the bow. It's going down, right? So what's going down? You alerted me to something today, and I listened to it, and we want to talk about it. You're going to play some of it. But I thank you for alerting me to watch this lecture. It was a seminar, a presentation. I'm not even sure who it was. I thought it was Tim Wise, but it doesn't appear to have been him. But he had this to say to the public. So you want to set it up, and we're going to go back and forth with what we're going to talk about. I wrote down lots of notes about things that were said. Couldn't get all the quotes, but everything that I'm going to be quoting from was said by somebody else. And not
1: well,
0: just
1: the interesting
0: man that was
1: thing
0: speaking.
1: About this is that it's timely, but it wasn't done. You would think that this was done yesterday. Mm-hmm. But this was, I think, a couple of years ago. Wow. And it was on a video where someone was giving commentary to this. And I seen it, you know, of course, the title really sparked my interest. And then in the listening to it, I was like, wow, this is remarkably on point. But even more so because it was before a lot of this had come to fruition. And, you know, we talked about Project 2025 and all these other things. And, you know, a lot of what we're seeing now is the result of plans, detailed plans to do almost everything that you see. And it was written out. And, you know, and it was funny because even on the election, it was brought up about this project and the tenets of it. And Trump denied it. I don't have anything to do with it. I don't know anything about it. Never heard of it. But yet one of his chief people in his administration was the author of this and is enacting all of this. And so you see the genesis of how this began and how it's being played out and how methodically, in many ways, we are watching the dismantling of America as we know it. And this particular thing talked about how Trump's policies were intentionally designed to hurt people of color, but it's really intentionally designed to hurt almost everyone. If you're not a billionaire,
0: you're not in the oligarch class.
1: That's right. And one of his friends, you know, they're shaping this economy to damage you, to hurt you, and you know, and it's funny. You know, we're having a meeting now, you know, the United States is having a trade meeting with Canada. And I thought about, you know, this bizarre world where Canada is the enemy now. And I was listening to people, you know, in Canada talking and how much they really didn't even want that they've been so disgusted by what this administration has done and the positions that they've taken in negotiation that they don't want to deal with, like so many people in the world and other countries. They don't even want to deal with the United States. They don't think that we're credible, that we're honest, that we're responsible. And so this interview is a great look back and explanation for what's happening currently, what's been planned to happen. And I think that it's important that we all look and just say, this is not happenstance. This is intentional.
0: This is
1: every
0: intentional.
1: Aspect of what we see has been masterminded, and it's intentional. And we really need to understand what it is, and we got to react like the rest of the world is understanding that, you know, we're going through a change, and not just in leadership, but in attitudes, and they're acting accordingly. They're forming alliances, military and social and political and economic alliances around us because they realize that something has profoundly changed in America. And here we are in America, and we want to believe that things are just the same.
0: Yes, absolutely. And one of the comments in the because it's like a 43-minute recording, so we'll give you where you can look it up before we leave out of here.
1: I'll send you the link.
0: Yeah, but one of the quotes that I took down was, "We are worldwide objects of ridicule and hatred," and it's still easy to think that that's not the case when we, you know, are not self-aware, as he talks about, you know, our resistance to be self-aware and self-critical, to think that, you know, everybody thinks we're as great as they say, but, you know, like you said, you know, folks don't want to even deal with us. They're making these new alliances because they have seen the tweets. They have seen and heard and listened to the rhetoric that hates, that has, you know, celebrates hate and racism and bigotry, and that takes advantage and taunts the weak and the vulnerable. You know, they have seen this. If you do this to your own people, what you gonna do for us? You know, in addition to which, you know, the disfunding of programs that helped other countries to have confidence that we were looking out for their best interests, and, you know, under this guise of America first, you know, wrecking havoc on people who are vulnerable and weak, who rely on aid for their medications and their medical care, who rely on help with food and farming and agriculture or their economies. And, you know, we are in a place. So where you want to play? What do you want to go to first?
1: You know, I was busy before this. I'm going to see where this thing starts from, and then I may have to adjust the cue here. Hold on a second.
2: The American Empire.
1: Yeah, but start right there.
0: All right.
2: Is coming to an end. The U.S. economy is being drained by wars in the Middle East and vast military expansion across the globe. It is burdened by growing deficits, along with the devastating effects of deindustrialization and global trade agreements. Our democracy has been captured and destroyed by corporations that steadily demand more tax cuts, more deregulation, and impunity from prosecution for massive acts of financial fraud, all the while looting trillions from the U.S. Treasury in the form of bailouts. The nation has lost the power and respect needed to induce allies in Europe, Latin America, Asia, and Africa to do its bidding. Add to this the mounting destruction caused by climate change, and you have a recipe for an emerging dystopia. Overseeing this descent at the highest levels of the federal and state governments is a motley collection of imbeciles, con artists, thieves, opportunists, and warmongering generals. And yes, I am also speaking about the Democratic Party.
0: Okay, let's take a break in that pause right there. So, you know, before people would, you know, accuse this of being a partisan conversation, I wanted to pause right there because the issues that we have, they have spanned, you know, a deterioration in what our priorities are, I guess, for some time. And it's been amplified, exacerbated, and taken to high levels of injustice and vitriol against, you know, people who were former allies. But I know years ago I went to Australia and there were people that were critical about America then. I had gone to London and I saw differences in how our democracy worked here and how it worked there. So, you know, there have been for some time people who have been holding on to the hope of the American dream outside of America and holding on to America as a champion for democracy and a champion for equality, even though the inequity in America was growing and growing and growing. And some administrations have done more than others to try and shrink that gap, but certainly the work has been pushed back. The gains that were made have all but been lost. And that I was trying to find it, you know, it's an interesting thing, these algorithm things, because I'm looking up, I'm looking for the link that you sent me earlier today, and you know it's not there. It's not there. You know what I'm saying?
1: I don't know if it's a conspiracy theory or you just don't know where it is. But
0: listen, I called up your name, brother. I called up your name, and the only thing I'm seeing is my sending my link to you, okay? I'm seeing that, and I'm seeing something from August 4th, all right? And, you know, so listen, they can mess around, but they can't win.
1: The truth is that we are, you know, the technology that we're immersed in can do every bit of that. I mean, a lot of times, if it's not a purposeful sabotage of what you're trying to do, it is just a conflation and a confusion, because all these platforms change almost monthly, where they put the buttons, where they do this, how they're doing the search, and they're so busy collecting information from us that, you know, there is a tension between making things work so that they should be easy and kind of foolproof, to preparing technology so it can hoover up all of our habits and our thoughts and feed us advertisements. So it may not be. And even though I know sometimes you're technically challenged, it may not be.
0: Nah, man, you ain't laying this on me. I ain't letting them off. But listen, we're going to be taking a pause for the cause, but I do want to say that we're going to have to come back and have this conversation about technology. This is your area of expertise, and to a certain extent and degree, defer to your wisdoms in this area, but I do have some views. And so I do want to have that conversation with you. But here we're going to pause for the cause. 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We are listener-supported radio for listeners with open ears. I dare say open hearts and open minds. And it is the Tuesday afternoon show time with Pastor Kim and friends, and I'm here with Randall Martin, and we are talking about, I wanted to tell them the name of the YouTube that we are looking at, and I was trying to see what year this was done, when he talks about the corporate greed and the corporate bailouts and you know, all the things that are going on, the trillions of dollars that was siphoned out of Medicare and Medicaid to pay for the tax breaks for the oligarchs, and then also the billions per day that is being spent for this war of choice against Iran. And so billions.
1: Well, I can tell you the title. Okay. I can tell our audience the title. It's White Professor Sends Warning to Black Americans How Trump Is Going to Make Life Hard for Blacks, is the name of this. And I was trying to get the exact name of the actual presenter, because this is one of those videos where it's commented on, and this Eugene from Kenya, actually, he's the publisher of the video, but it was a talk that he was able to get, and then he makes comments of it in the end. And he actually has some very good commentary, but there are a variety of different videos that echo this same thing, because it's not just about what he's doing to Black Americans or to seniors or to those in the middle to lower incomes, or those that are homeowners. I mean, this to me is really sabotage. of what we thought. And as you said before, America has many issues, and America has fallen short of many promises. So no one said that this was a perfect country before him. But I think some of the things that we're seeing, they portend a very bad trajectory for America. And things and really pointing to things getting much worse for everyone or most people if you're not in this very elite class. So I was just, like I said, I was just flabbergasted, and I knew that our audience would be very interested. And I mean, I'm going to find out as much information about the author as I can. And again, we will have links at the radio station so your people can listen to the full version.
0: And okay, great. I thank you for that. One of the things that I wanted to just, and not, you know, belabor, but the title itself, right? Because I listened to 43 minutes of it, and it was the last 60 seconds where he even yes. brought up black people, okay? He was and it was a room full of non-melanated people, you know, that he was
1: yes,
0: addressing.
1: Yes, yes, yes.
0: Here at the media, the Sanctuary for Independent Media over in Troy was right here, right in our backyards, right? So the conversation or his presentation really talked about what's happening with every class or classification in American 100%. Society. He was talking about the global effects and impacts. He was talking about how it reverberates in the Middle East and you know, in other countries where terrorism and terrorist activities are being waged and perpetrated against their own people and against our people too, right? So it you know, the title might shy some people away from watching it who are not black or melanated people, right? It might make them think, oh, well, this don't have nothing to do with me. And then by the same token, that's the reason why I was attracted to it, because it said a warning for black people, right? But truly, it's a warning for everybody. And what I liked about it also is that even though he, you know, gives facts and not fiction, and it's kind of, you know, fatalistic in a way, he lays out some hope that, you know, as history shows us, it's not all doom and gloom, that because of compassion, because of empathy, people step up, stand up, and

0: Worldwide. And then he mentions that there have been 69 empires in human history, and how they all seem to follow a certain trajectory before their collapse. Very interesting. Has nothing to do with quote unquote warning black people about what Trump is planning for us. He's just making the case that what's going on is nothing new under the sun. And same way we can look and see what's happening and be able to predict or foretell, is the same way we can find how to slow down the demise, if not even turn it around. And I don't know where you want to pick up. I do hope we can get to in the next 20 minutes, maybe a little of his conversation about resistance. But where do you want to go now?
1: I push it up a little bit. It's hard the way I have this hooked up now to get a preview of exactly the spot. But this, we're a little bit further in the video, around the 7 minute mark. And let's see where it lands. It should be coming up on some of the things that you just mentioned.
0: Okay.
2: Did this in 1956 when it attacked Egypt in a dispute over the national.
1: Hold on. Let me move this back, because that's kind of right.
2: A. Embrace an almost willful suicide. Eating, manufacturing nation, pushing aside a United States that had dominated the world.
1: I got to go back just a
2: little nexus bit. To supersede any nation or empire. Under every measure, from financial growth and infrastructure investment to advanced technology, including supercomputers, space weaponry, and cyber warfare, we are being rapidly overtaken by the Chinese. In April 2015, the U.S. Department of Agriculture predicted that the American economy would grow by nearly 50% over the next 15 years, while China's economy is predicted to triple and come close to surpassing America's by 2030. China became the world's second largest economy in 2010, the same year it became the world's leading manufacturing nation, pushing aside a United States that had dominated the world's manufacturing for a century. The Department of Defense issued a sober report, At Our Own Peril, DOD Risk Assessment in a Post-Primacy World. It found that the U.S. military, and I quote, no longer enjoys an unassailable position versus state competitors, and it no longer can automatically generate consistent and sustained local military superiority at range. McCoy predicts the collapse will come by 2030.
0: Okay, let's pause there for a minute.
2: Empires in decay embrace an almost willful suicide. Blinded by their hubris and unable to face the reality of their diminishing power, they retreat into a fantasy world where hard and unpleasant facts no longer intrude. They replace diplomacy, multilateralism, and politics with unilateral bombastic threats and the blunt instrument of war. This collective self-delusion saw the United States make the greatest strategic blunder in its history, one that sounded the death knell of the empire.
0: Okay, can you pause here?
2: Of Afghanistan.
0: All right, so I wanted to pause there because I did not want to, you know, give too much without putting a little bit more context to where he's at. We know that it was a while ago because he talks about the Department of Defense, and we know that it was renamed Department of War, you know, shortly after the 2025 inauguration. So that gives us a little bit of sense of what he's talking about. And in terms of as you were saying before, how this stuff was designed, how all of these things were cumulative to get us to where we are today. And then he talks about the demise of empire. And I think where he's going to go next, beloveds, is that he's going to talk about how this also is pre-planned to set up for oligarchs an oligarchy

0: And let's play a little bit of that. And then I would like to get to, if we can, the portion. And I didn't put down time lines for the recording. I'm sorry about that. I'm flipping through my notes here. But let's play a little bit about this demise thing. But let's see if we can get to maybe around the 40-minute mark or 35 to 40-minute mark, where he starts to talk about a resistance and that there is some hope, okay? You ready, Brother Martin?
1: I am. I was actually doing some queuing.
0: Okay. Okay.
1: Speaking. So I had to mute myself. Hold on a second. You know, I can go directly. I see we only have 20 minutes left in the show. Let me go a little bit further, because I want to get to that part that you mentioned, which is a little bit further on. And you know, what was very interesting, and again, we'll have the link in on the information page. I'll put it on the station. But it's very interesting how, again, this was probably 4 or 5 years ago. And when we think about how you can see the trajectory of what we're doing, and how he just lays it out that, you know, once the economic advantages leave and some of the fundamental ebbs and flows of civilization and commerce that favor your nation, once that starts to go away, you see very often empires act in a very autocratic way and very dictatorial, you know, not really wanting to negotiate or to change their alliances. And how this affects us is that we're really in, you know, we as people are pretty helpless, you know, as citizens, to impact how the U.S. impacts the world. And we would only see it when we travel, when we go outside the country and we see what people are saying and how they feel and how they might be dealing with us. But if you don't know it, and for people that have their heads in the sand, there's a profound shift in the way that people view the United States and vis-a-vis the people. And they might not say, oh, you know, you live there, you know, we don't blame you. But, you know, let's face it. I mean, I know that every North Korean is not responsible for what Kim Jong-un does, but there's a stigma that if you come from that area with that leader, then, you know, you're part of the problem. And I think people view that here. So tell me what you think about. Before, go ahead, tell me what you think about this, because I'm going to cue this up.
0: Okay, so before you do play that part, I do want to go back to how he talks about that this is a setup, that we've been set up for this, that, you know, because people are feeling overwhelmed, they're feeling all kinds of ways with this empire's predatory, relentless predatory pursuit of plunder and profit. So it sets up for, you know, nationalism and xenophobia and chauvinism and violence, and that poison our civil discourse, right? Because of the assault that is on our basic civil liberty. So, you know, all this stuff is coming at us, and it's going to come out somehow. It's going to come out somewhere. It's going to come out some way. And so, yeah, we're being like sort of like played like puppets, if you will, not his words, but mine. People who are, you know, boldly getting on trains in Washington, D.C. and, you know, with masks on their face, you know, resurrecting, you know, the KKK, marching, you know, boldly into the public square and things like that, right? These all of this stuff that's going on while this quote-unquote dying empire is relentlessly pursuing plunder and profit. We have our first trillionaire, right? How did he get so rich? After he plundered our government systems and got all of our data. You know, my goodness. But let's hear what you're going to play, and then we'll talk about that.
1: Okay, here we go. Uh-oh. Switch back.
2: And if we do act, in however small a way, We don't have to wait for some grand utopian future. The future is an infinite succession of presents. And to live now as we think human beings should live, in defiance of all that is bad around us, is itself a marvelous victory. This makes resistance a moral and an existential imperative. Resistance entails suffering. It requires self-sacrifice. It accepts that we may be destroyed. It is not rational. It is not about the pursuit of happiness. It is about the pursuit of freedom. Resistance accepts that even if we fail, there is an inner freedom that comes with defiance. And perhaps this is the only freedom and true happiness we will ever know. To resist evil is the highest achievement of human life. It is the supreme act of love. It is to carry the cross, as the theologian James Cone reminds us, and to be acutely aware that what we are carrying is also what we will die upon. Most of those who resist, Sitting Bull, Emma Goldman, Malcolm X, Martin Luther King, are defeated, at least in the cold calculation of the powerful. And the final and perhaps most important quality of resistance, as Cone writes, is that it inverts the world's value system. Hope rises up out of defeat. Those who resist stand, regardless of the cost, with the crucified. This is their magnificence, and it is their power. The seductive inducements to conformity, money, fame, prizes, generous grants, huge book contracts, hefty lecture fees, important academic and political positions, and a public platform are scorned by those who resist. The rebel does not define success the way the elites define success. Those who resist refuse to kneel before the idols of mass culture and the power elites. They are not trying to get rich. They do not want to be part of the inner circle of the powerful. They accept that when you stand with the oppressed, you get treated like the oppressed. The inversion of the world's value system makes freedom possible. Those who resist are free not because they have attained many things or high positions, but because they have so few needs. They sever the shackles used to keep most people in bondage. And this is why the elites fear them. The elites can crush them physically, but they cannot buy them off. Power elites attempt to discredit those who resist. They force them to struggle to make an income. They push them to the margins of society. They write them out of the official narrative. They deny them the symbols of status. They use the compliant liberal class to paint them as unreasonable and utopian. But resistance is not fundamentally political. It is cultural. It is about finding meaning and expression in the transcendent, in the incongruities of life. Music, poetry, theater, and art sustain resistance by giving expression to the nobility of rebellion against overwhelming force, what the ancient Greeks called fortuna, which can never ultimately be overcome. Art celebrates the freedom and dignity of those who defy malignant evil. Victory is not inevitable, or at least not victory as defined by the powerful. Yet in every act of rebellion, we are free. It was the raw honesty of the blues, spirituals, work chants that made it possible for African Americans to endure. Power is a poison. It does not matter who wields it. The rebel, for this reason, is an eternal heretic. He or she will never fit into any system. The rebel stands with the powerless, and there will always be powerless people. There will always be injustice, and the rebel will always be an outsider. And resistance requires eternal vigilance. The moment the powerful are no longer frightened, the moment the glare of the people is diverted and movements let down their guard, the moment the ruling elites are able to use propaganda and censorship to hide their aims, the gains made by resistors roll backward. We have steadily been stripped of everything that organized men and women who rose up in defiance and were purged, demonized, and killed by the capitalist elites achieved with the New Deal. The victories of African Americans who paid with their bodies and blood in making possible the Great Society and ending legal segregation also have been reversed. The corporate state makes no pretense of addressing social inequality or white supremacy. It practices only the politics of vengeance. It uses coercion, fear, violence, police terror, and mass incarceration as its primary form of social control.
0: All right. I want to stop there because we are coming close to the end, and I wanted to have an opportunity to hear from you as you listen to those words. What were your thoughts?
1: Locally, and I think that, you know, being that, you know, you'll find me at a lot of protests. We provide sound and audio and AV support for a lot of protests. You know, there's a lot of engaged people in Hudson and in Catskill when it comes to social issues. And one of my concerns is that there's not as many young people. There's a lot of people that have, you know, the sort of gray hair community, and which I have a little bit of. So I'm at least a partial member.
0: Only my hairdresser knows for sure.
1: That's right. But, you know, we need more young people. We have good people that are out there that are protesting, that are standing up for the right thing. I like the fact that, you know, he lays it bare that, you know, resisting evil is work. It is a different perspective and viewpoint. And it is contrary to what the world teaches us about striving for money and fame and all these other distractions. It really is a mission, and it really is often sacrificial. And I know that you know this. I mean, we've been out there doing ministry and activism, and it's often a thankless task, you know, when you're trying to help the many. And so you do have to expect that it is not an immediate gratification aspect, but it is essential to show up, to participate, to make sure that your voice is heard, make sure that you're putting their information out there, that you're challenging the evil and even, you know, not by just what people say, but the evil economic politics, you know, of exclusion, of scarcity, and things that we're seeing even in the case of our hospital. You know, there are a lot of things that are being done, I think, that we have to speak up against. And it's not convenient, and it's not fun necessarily, but it's a thing that we have to do to not only secure our future, but the future of our children and grandchildren.
0: You know, I appreciate those comments. I wholeheartedly agree that he lays it out real well, and so do you here. I wish I had really heard these kind of words some years ago. I'm so glad that I get to hear them now. When he talks about resistance entails suffering and self-sacrifice. And, uh-huh. You know, we have this age and this culture where it is all about the self. It's been me, myself, and I in our culture for a long, long time. You know, climb that corporate ladder. For some people, it doesn't matter who you step on to get there, right? The crab in the barrel mentality. You pull somebody else down so you can get up, you know. And then he just like outlines the tactics, right? He says that, you know, the people who resist, the person who resists, they're not going to succumb to the seductive inducements, like you said, of money and fame and prizes and, you know, you always find where they want to define who's the leader to follow, right? And sometimes it's people who take the path of least resistance, right? People who conform. And listen, everybody's got their part to play and everybody's got their role. But when you are by nature or even called by a higher calling to stand up against what does not line up with what God says, to know that it is anti-God to not take care of your sick or your the people with the hoary head, the elders or your children. It's to not provide housing in the richest nation in the world where we can find $1 trillion tax breaks, but we can't afford Medicaid. We can't afford universal health care. We can't afford a universal kindergarten or pre-K. We can't afford to put healthy and quality lunch on and breakfast and meals in our schools. And we can afford a $1 billion ballroom. We can afford billions of dollars a day for a war that we didn't even have to get into. And because of the propaganda that this is going to make us great again, it's going to make us strong in the world, and meanwhile it's having completely opposite effect, where we're ridiculed, there's hatred, people don't want to come here, they don't want to get snatched up by ISIS as being here improperly, businesses are being affected, hospitality is being affected, someone was here to visit a family member and I asked how long you stay and they said, well, I got to get out of here before Trump come and snatch me up. You know, these are real things that people are facing and dealing with. And there are people who are in this hour called to stand, to resist and to understand. Because sometimes you look and say, what's wrong with me? But there's nothing wrong with you. There's everything right with you. And you can experience the best kind of freedom. Because you're not going for the okie doke. You got your hand up. You're giving me time signals. We got 2 minutes. Let's go, bro. What you going to say before we get up out of here?
1: I just want to use one of them. And I wanted to talk about, if you want to listen to the speaker, his name is Chris Hedges. He's a Pulitzer Prize winning journalist, author, and commentator. And you can find him. He's got a channel on YouTube. Again, Chris Hedges. And he's got all sorts of great reporting. But also, I wanted to put this other shameless plug in there, again, for this station. Because you're hearing this because people like you are helping keep the lights on and the transmitters going and all of the infrastructure that it takes to put out a radio program. I'm at my own studio, but I broadcast into their infrastructure, and it is not inexpensive. We know electricity is high and all sorts of other expenses. So please consider supporting this station and becoming a contributing member of WGXC and supports all these fine programs, but especially it's important so you could hear things that enhance your knowledge and your of democracy and everything else.
0: And keep hope alive. We are about to leave the air, but I'm glad that you were here. Thank you, Randall, for joining us today. Thank you, Carlene, our earlier guest. And listen, keep hope alive and never forget, God is with us. He's not against us. He's for us. I'll be back on Sunday with The Bright Side at 8:02, our Gospel Sunday morning show. And I hope you'll join us then if you can. All right, where we bring music with a message for the heart, the mind, and the soul. Remember, no matter how gray your day, there is a bright side somewhere. Don't quit in the dip. All right, till we meet or speak again. This is Pastor Kim, and I am your global friend. All right, have a great, great week.

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3: Hello and welcome to the better weather for Tuesday, August 18th. Local early morning temperatures range from 63 degrees in Medusa to 68 in Red Hook. Regional average soil temperature is 71 degrees. Pollen levels get up there again today. If you're feeling it again, it's the ragweed and nettle. Otherwise, air quality today will be good. After some fog this morning clears out, today will be mostly sunny. We get a high of 83 at 3 p.m. Overnight temperatures fall to 59 degrees. Tomorrow will be very similar. Fog in the morning and a mostly sunny day, high of 85 at 4 p.m. Overnight, temperatures fall to 62 degrees. Thursday, we'll have chances for rain all day and a high of 78 at 3 p.m. Friday, sunny but sticky, dew points in the mid-60s. We'll have a high temperature of 82. Today's tide schedule is low tide at 1:58 a.m., high tide at 7:52 a.m., low tide again at 2:12 p.m., then high tide once again at 8:25 p.m. Today's river temperature will be 77 degrees, and the tide strength is low and will be low for about a week. Sunset today will be at 7:40 p.m., sunrise tomorrow will be at 6:03 a.m. Looking way up, we see Enhadouken swung by yesterday, and we are now crossing through its wake. This is causing minor geomagnetic storms. X-class flare chances are at 10%. Plasma winds will be slow at 386 kilometers per second, with a thin density of 1 proton per cubic centimeter. Radio propagation conditions are currently being heavily impacted on all bands with a level 6 noise floor. There are low chances of aurora this evening. The current sunspot number is 76. And this has been The Better Weather, brought to you by the Catskill Makers Syndicate.
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6: 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We are now joined by Sarah Shepik to talk about the upcoming Collar City Pride Swan Ball.
7: Hello, Sarah. How
5: How are you today?
7: I'm great. How are you?
5: I'm doing well. Can we start out first? Can you give the listeners a quick background on the Collar City Pride?
7: Yeah, I would love to. So Collar City Pride is the only Pride organization that is operating in and for Rensselaer County specifically. And we're mostly focused on harm reduction. We offer case management services that include things like housing support, name and gender marker changes. We help people navigate social services like SNAP benefits and Medicaid. And those are all offered fully virtually for people's mm-hmm. convenience. And we also offer Narcan training for the community.
5: Oh, awesome. Awesome. You guys have a upcoming ball, Swan Ball. Mm-hmm. Can you give us a little bit of background behind the thinking behind that and you know, the preparations and what is it, you know, meant to be for the community?
7: Absolutely. So this is going to be Collar City Pride's largest fundraiser of the year. And the Swan Ball is named after William Dorsey Swan, who was born into slavery in 1860. He was the self-proclaimed queen of drag and is now kind of considered to be America's first drag queen. So we are honoring him as a Black LGBTQIA 2S+ activist. And our Swan Ball performances were all produced by Bad Heart Burlesque, which is a local Black woman-owned production company and organized by the BIPOC members of the CCP team.
5: Fantastic. Tell me, so you guys, how did you guys come up with picking Mr. Swan about for your thing? Is there anything about his history, about his activism that you would see, would you want to see within our community today?
7: We definitely wanted this to be a celebratory event, and we're aiming to raise funds to diversify our event space. I think one of the reasons we landed on William Dorsey Swan is because 40% of the Troy community alone identifies with a marginalized identity. Mm-hmm. We wanted to pay respect to a Black man and the significant role that he had in drag as we know it today. The way that he hosted drag balls in Washington, D.C. in the late 1800s has continued to impact ballroom culture to this day. So we just thought it would be appropriate that for our first event of this type and magnitude that we honor him specifically.
5: That's amazing. I actually did a little research on Mr. Ball before, and I found out that like he was the first one to coin the term, well, not drag queen, but queen of drag.
7: Exactly.
5: They called himself at their balls. I thought that was really amazing with him. Can you tell them a little bit, can you tell the listeners a little bit more about the Collar City goal with the opening of the LGBTQTI+2S+ community center?
7: Absolutely. So we believe that creating safe spaces is intentional, and we've seen some gaps in some services that are provided, not necessarily just in our community, mm-hmm. but since we are based in and for the Rensselaer County, we want to have a physical space where people can, you know, come if they want to do in-person case management, where we could potentially host smaller events, lectures, things like that. We think it's important to have a physical safe space for mm-hmm. the marginalized LGBTQIA2S+ people in Rensselaer County to be able to come and feel affirmed.
5: Fantastic. Have you had any support from the local community or the local government towards creating this community center?
7: We've definitely got some great people in the community who have partnered with us to do this fundraiser. We have some wonderful sponsors, co-sponsors for the event. We have all of those listed on our social media and our promotional materials for the event. I definitely think this is something our community wants and not just something that we see a need for. I do think that we've had some grassroots support, but we can always use more. And
5: of course.
7: So we're hoping that this fundraiser brings some more attention to the goal that we have.
5: So about the ball, I apologize, the ball. I see that you have Swan themed. Do you have any idea of what you're going to be dressing up as, or do you have an outfit planned out for this?
7: I have the beginnings of an idea. I think by merit of leaning into, you know, William Dorsey's name being Swan and then having that Swan aesthetic, I have to have feathers of some sort. Where the feathers are going to end up, not sure, but I think some kind of feather top is in order.
5: Who was that famous, what was it?
7: Bjork.
5: Bjork,
7: with
5: yes,
7: the swan dress.
5: Yes.
7: If I had that swan dress, that's what I would be wearing.
5: So what should people know about before going to the ball this weekend?
7: So we offer tickets on a sliding scale. Mm-hmm. BIPOC identifying people are available to get tickets at a heavily discounted rate. Mm-hmm. The information for how to purchase those tickets is available on our website, collarcitypride.org, or you can follow our social media at Collar City Pride. But the event is more of a honoring the history of drag type ball rather than a formal, it's not a Bridgerton type of ball. So this is a come in what makes you comfortable. Mm. We have dancing, we have live performances produced by Bad Heart Burlesque, as I said. So it's going to be a party. And so we hope that people know that it's not meant to be a stuffy event, but something very celebratory and joyous and accessible.
5: That's fantastic. Do you guys have any other events coming up or planned or any idea of what we're doing?
7: We do. So this October is our next Pride Festival. Mm-hmm. Troy has always hosted our Pride Festivals in October because we believe that Pride is more than 1 month. It's a year-round thing. So we hope to see you there.
5: Oh, that'd be great. So what are some of the I saw on your website at the Call City Pride that you do a lot of work with within the community of exposing, bad ideas or misinformed ideas about addiction.
7: Yeah.
5: Particularly within the LGBTQIA2S+ community. I apologize. Can you tell us a little bit more about that, or if you're comfortable with that? Or
7: absolutely. Absolutely happy to. Unfortunately, marginalization rarely just applies to one identity, and we often find that people who are marginalized on the basis of race, gender, or both have less access to resources that provide them mental health support, and that can lead to things like battling addiction or struggling with substance use. So that's one of the reasons that our focus is on harm reduction, because there is a disproportionate amount of queer people who are affected by addiction compared to people who do not identify as part of the queer community.
5: Does Collar City work with any of the local other like governmental organizations when it comes to addiction awareness or any of the other because what you're talking about is the intersectionality between the queer identity and the drug use and other forms of issues that queer people deal with. Is there any other way that other people that they can get help other than just like, do you guys work with anybody else outside of the local community or state community?
7: Absolutely. There are some other great community resources. We partner really closely with the YWCA that's here in Troy. And we also offer a list of other resources available on our website. So there are definitely other partnerships that that we work with to try to serve the needs of the community as much as we possibly can.
5: Fantastic. Is there anything that the listener can do to help other than just donating? Like, how do they get out and like actually help the community with these issues?
7: Absolutely. So aside from donating, right, because times are hard,
5: yes, really
7: we understand. We'd love to see more people at our events. We'd love to see more people spreading the word about our case management services. And we'd also love to take more volunteers, people who are willing to come to our community events and just be there to help people navigate the space, or to help us set up and take down events. It's a really great way to build community with the not only the other people who are in Collar City Pride, but the other queer people who are attending those events with us. So if you have it in your schedule and your heart to come help us out with an event, we'd love to have you volunteer.
5: All right. Thank you very much for your time. Is there anything else that you'd like to talk about before we end this interview?
7: Follow us at Collar City Pride on all social media or visit us at collarcitypride.org.
5: Thank you very much for your time.
6: All right. Thank you, Justin and Sarah, again. Can you just say that website one more time for our listeners?
5: Can you give that website one more time?
7: Yes. Follow us at collarcitypride.org.
6: Collarcitypride.org.
5: Riverkeeper just won the lawsuit accusing Carver Larroway of violating the Clean Water Act by allegedly allowing polluted storm water from the park to enter Coleman's Creek. Mark Dunley reached out to the Riverkeeper senior attorney, Mike DeLong, to learn more.
8: We're talking with Riverkeeper senior attorney, Mike DeLong. The group has reached an agreement with the Carver Larroway Company, who are the owners of the Queeman's Industrial Park. And the agreement involves restoring wetlands, monitoring stormwater runoff, and spending $1.1 million on environmental projects. And it settles two lawsuits brought by Riverkeeper. The settlement reached Thursday, August 13th, resolves these lawsuits that accuse the industrial park and Carver Larroway of violating the Clean Water Act by allegedly polluting stormwater from the park, or allowing polluted stormwater from the park to enter Queeman's Creek, which is a tributary of the Hudson River, and by filling wetlands and tributaries of the creek without required federal permits. So Mike, why is this settlement important?
9: Well, Mark, thanks very much for having me. This settlement's really important in particular because this is one of many facilities that are similarly situated in that they're not complying with the Clean Water Act. I've been at Riverkeeper for 15 years. We're a nonprofit. We're a nonprofit 60 years old, and we have been bringing Clean Water Act actions since the Clean Water Act was enacted. And these are meant to stop polluters. And these days, we're bringing them very often against industrial facilities like the Queeman's Recycling Center that have stormwater coming into contact with pollutants and then running off. We're often bringing them for that. We're also bringing them for fill of wetlands and waterways without permits. So it's a pretty common thing up and down the Hudson, and it's really important that we get the word out to operators of those facilities so that they don't do the same thing.
8: Now, you know, my understanding of the Clean Water Act, federal law, but implementation, at least in New York State, is delegated to the state. I do believe that Mr. Trump seems intent on trying to gut the Clean Water Act, at least in terms of state enforcement. So how did this lawsuit, was this, you know, Riverkeeper directly versus the Queeman Industrial Park, were the government bodies involved at all in this litigation?
9: That's right. There have been actions, executive actions. There's been proposed legislation also that would do major damage to the Clean Water Act. But as it stands, citizens, any citizen, including a private nonprofit organization like Riverkeeper, can bring a suit under the Clean Water Act to stop pollution. So we brought this directly against the Queeman's Recycling Center. It's two entities, but it's really the same property. And we alleged that they were polluting without a permit in violation of the Clean Water Act. So the action was between two private parties. We do, in doing that, have to notify the state government, the federal government. So they're well aware, and they can take action accordingly.
8: Now, this $1.1 million in environmental projects, who's actually going to do that? What are some of the things that you know, you guys are hoping to see come out of that?
9: This one's an interesting one. So typically we settle cases, or if we win a case, the funding that we hope to achieve will go directly to either a nonprofit or an organization working to clean up a waterway. That is not Riverkeeper. We don't take these funds. Or it will go directly to a project that is already underway. In this case, the defendant has the capability of doing in-water restoration or shoreline restoration work. So our goal is that we can find an in-kind project which the defendant will do that type of work, restoring habitat, improving water quality in the area around Queeman's Creek or the Hudson River.
8: This is a little bit of a tangent, but, you know, Carver-Laraway, of course, has a very mixed reputation. I believe one of the things they were trying to do, which was defeated by local community activism, was importing tires to burn at the local, I guess, Ravina incinerator. But I remember, didn't they have a barge this summer or winter that hit the Athens Lighthouse? I assume that's a Riverkeeper type of priority, protecting those type of lighthouses. Do you know what's going on with that situation?
9: I think one of our goals with the Carver-Laraway Company is that looking forward, they will be cognizant of the environmental laws that are applicable to their industry. A lot of the operations that they have are heavy industrial. They have certainly pollution concerns and environmental concerns that need to be taken seriously, and it's our hope looking forward, and as a result of this action, that they will be in compliance.
8: So one of the things that they have agreed to do is monitor stormwater runoff. You know, what is that involved? And, you know, once they monitor it, is there some type of corrective action that will be taking place, or what do you particularly want to look for?
9: Right. There's a lot that has to happen as a result of this action and as a result of this settlement. So in addition to that environmental benefit payment that is really targeted at remediating the impacts of prior pollution and prior fill of wetlands and waterways. Looking forward, we do need to see compliance with the Clean Water Act. And so what does that mean? It's a large property. There's a lot of stormwater on the property. And so that means implementing what we would call structural best management practices and non-structural best management practices. Or in other words, the structural best management practices would be things like berms or moving stormwater into certain drains so that those drains could be potentially filtered with a filter sock or another media to filter them, or some other, you know, structural, what you would think of as a cleanup for pollution. The non-structural best management practices include monitoring. They include sampling. And so getting a look at that site or an understanding of the site and what is working, are those structural management practices working over time? And that is a very detailed process in which we will be working with the defendant to ensure that the property is in compliance with the Clean Water Act. And if we see that those are not working, there are some devices in the settlement that will reopen it to ensure that any failures get corrected.
8: So apparently the Corporate Laraway was filling in some wetlands and tributaries of the Creamins Creek without required federal permits. You know, what type of damage did that cause, and is the restoration really going to, you know, bring it back to the present level?
9: Well, what we alleged on the property was that there were pollutants coming off of the property and that they filled in the property. There will be some mitigation on the property to remediate what has been done. The damage can't be completely undone. And the damage from the pollution can't be undone in any way. And so we're trying to come up with a measure that will restore the waterway to the extent that we can following this. So the $1.1 million directed to an environmental benefit payment is not necessarily going to remove all the pollution that was put into the waterway, but it will go to restoring the waterway, restoring habitat. And our goal is to get a commensurate benefit for the harm that was done.
8: So we have about 90 seconds left. So to answer a couple of questions, you figure out what you can have time to respond for. You know, you said this is sure. One of, you know, various industrial type of problems. You know, how is this settlement perhaps going to lead to other things? And are there other issues that you think we need to hear about in terms of the settlement? And if people want to, you know, read more information, I assume Riverkeep has a website.
9: Sure. You can check us out at www.riverkeeper.org. This is an action that we take very often to enforce against properties that are not in compliance with what we call the multi-sector general permit. And that's a permit that covers heavy industrial uses that are exposed to precipitation and have runoff. So a lot of recycling centers have heavy metals. The rain hits those metals and carries some parts of those metals right off into the waterway. And those, and they're very toxic, toxic to local organisms. And obviously where there's a drinking water supply, we don't want those in the drinking water in any large number. We need people to be aware in those industries that we take these actions and we take them often. In my 15 years, we probably bring about 7 or 8 cases a year. Up and down the Hudson, you know, the Hudson's a big watershed, and there are a lot of these facilities. So we'd like to not spend our time doing this. We would like them to come into compliance beforehand and mitigate their pollution so that we can spend our time doing other things, other restoration work.
8: Mike DeLong, Riverkeeper, and this has been Mark Dunley for the Hudson Mohawk Magazine.
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12: My name is Ren Lee. I'm the executive director here at the sanctuary, and I use they and them pronouns.
10: What do you want listeners to know about the sanctuary?
12: That's a great question. So I would love listeners to know that the sanctuary is an amazing place to come to when we have events where they can learn all about social and environmental justice. I want them to know about our community garden, and this being a space where they can come on Wednesdays from now through October to hang out in the garden and learn more about plants and local things. And I also want them to know about our amazing summer programs with the youth.
10: Okay. What are some ways for listeners to get involved?
12: Oh, there's lots of great ways to get involved. You can come volunteer with us and hang out and help us do the things that make the organization run. You can come to events and, you know, just be a participant. And then there's also, you know, the classic, we are a nonprofit. We're always looking for support from our community financially or in person. And then we also have a sustainer program where folks can do a small monthly donation to help us keep doing what we're doing.
10: Why are you guys a nonprofit?
12: That's a great question. I think that kind of begs the question of, like, what is a nonprofit? And so there are different kinds of organizations that exist. There's the public sphere, so you're thinking about, like, government offices or government, like, local city organization or, like, citywide government. There's, like, private companies, like small businesses and, you know, bigger companies. And the nonprofits are kind of somewhere in the middle where they serve the public, but they are not owned by the public. They're owned by the community in a lot of ways. So nonprofits are accountable to the community through our board trustees. So we have that as volunteer community members. And then the people who work in a nonprofit, this is our job, like a regular job, but we report to the board, which means that we report to our community so that we can make sure that the work that we're doing is for our community.
10: Okay. Well, thank you, Ren. Please introduce yourself and tell us your role at the sanctuary.
13: I'm Sina Pazila Hickey. I am the programming and media manager at the Sanctuary for Independent Media, and I oversee the programming aspects of the sanctuary. So I make sure that what happens on the main stage and the workshops are all cohesive, and that also includes our volunteer-run radio program, Hudson Mohawk Magazine.
10: Okay. What do you want listeners to know about the sanctuary?
13: I want listeners to know about this being an important area for social and environmental justice. For me, when I was developing my skills as a documentary filmmaker, it was an important place to find my voice in social and environmental justice, to learn skills, to find community, to feel like I could do something in a culture where sometimes it feels like we don't have power and we don't have a voice. Working here at the Sanctuary for Independent Media through media gave me an avenue to fight for the things that are important to me in collaboration with other people who felt the same way and also want to make this a better place, a better community.
10: What are some ways for listeners to get involved?
13: There are so many ways for people to get involved. A big part of my programming is volunteer-created news radio, so Hudson Mohawk Magazine. And listeners without any background in media making can participate and create media, create radio stories about the issues that are important to them in their community. Also showing up to one of our many events, whether it be a concert, a film screening, a workshop, going to the garden. There's a lot of different ways for a lot of different ways of participation. A lot of people have, you know, not everybody wants to participate in the same way. Sometimes it's just sharing a meal together and being curious about neighbors and our community.
10: Okay, thank you, Sina.
11: Please introduce yourself and your role at the sanctuary.
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11: What do you want listeners to know about the sanctuary?
14: I want them to know that this is a space they can come and learn and also interact with community members.
11: What are some ways for listeners to get involved?
14: Involved by coming to different programming, our events, just showing up, honestly.
10: How did you get involved with the sanctuary?
14: So I'm relatively new to my role. I've been here for about a month and a half, but I did come to the sanctuary a few years ago for an event, and so that kept the organization top of mind for me. So when the position opened up, I realized that this is a place that aligns with my values and things I cared about, so that's why I applied for this role, and I'm glad to be here.
10: Okay, thank you, Silva.
14: Thank you.
10: Please introduce yourself and your role at the sanctuary.
15: Hello, my name is Ellie Irons. I am the co-director of Nature Lab here at the sanctuary. So that means I run our community science and art lab, and I also think of community science and art as being intimately connected to land and plants and multi-species connections to the world. So I like to have the lab and the gardens be connected. So I work on that as well.
10: What do you want listeners to know about the sanctuary?
15: There's a lot of great things to know about the sanctuary. I think the core thing that's super important to me is that we unite a really interdisciplinary approach to the world alongside a commitment to environmental and social justice. So that means we bring artists and scientists and media makers and land tenders and writers, all sorts of folks together in a way that is committed to honoring the expertise of folks coming from specific disciplines and helping folks learn about each other's disciplines and break down some barriers between them and create programs and activities and spaces that bring them all together, make them truly interdisciplinary.
10: What are some ways for listeners to get involved?
15: Well, I think sign up to come to an event. You also can come to often a participatory aspect that happens beforehand, be the media or some kind of workshop. Sometimes we'll share a meal together afterwards. That's a really nice way to meet other folks who are interested in the kind of work the sanctuary does.
10: Well, thank you, Ellie.
15: Thank you, Shai and Zavea. It was a pleasure talking to you.
10: Please introduce yourself and what's your role at the sanctuary?
16: Hello, my name is Olivier and I work at the sanctuary. My roles entail overseeing garden. I'm also the project lead for Air Justice Lab and also the volunteer and outreach coordinator.
10: Okay. What do you want listeners to know about the sanctuary?
16: I would want listeners to know that the sanctuary is a really dope place and they should support it with and or their time. Come volunteer with us. There's always things to get done and ways to get your hands dirty.
10: What are some ways for the listeners to get involved?
16: Different ways that listeners can get involved include hanging out with us in the garden. We have garden hours every Wednesday from 4 to 7 p.m. And that's welcome to anybody, whether or not you have a green thumb. You can just come hang out with us, bring the kiddos. We have sprinklers, sometimes popsicles, when the weather is good. And also, yeah, like helping flyer for our events, tending to our events, but also, you know, prep prior to that. And yeah, I think there's, those are just a little bit, but there's so many other ways that people can get involved.
10: Okay, do you be at every garden hours?
16: I do be at every garden hours when the weather is good. Again, we've had some crazy weather this month alone. We've had, you know, major flooding and also the previous week wildfires. So whenever that's happening, we encourage people to stay safe and stay home.

0: connected to the Capital Region. Take it away, Craig.
1: Good morning, Albany Comedy Corner. That's what's going on right now. Tonight, we are here with Melanie Bradshaw, everyone's favorite local comedian, comedy producer.
2: Hello.
1: Melanie, what's going on today?
2: Oh my God, so much is going on. I'm so glad to be here, Craig. I'm so glad to hang out with you. You're like the number one person I love to hate in the scene. you know, I just really like, I like roasting you, man. It's just easy.
1: This is true. You signed off a lot of sets for a long time with a word I'm not allowed to say on radio, followed by my name.
2: It always hit, man. It was always a good joke.
1: What's with the beef?
2: You make it easy. You make it easy. But yeah, things have been busy over here in Cloud City.
1: Cloud City Comedy is the name of you and Ryan Anderson's, what do you guys call it?
2: Comedy production company, I guess.
1: What are you guys doing with all that?
2: We started about a year ago, so we've been in operation for a year. Our first show was in October, and so we've just kind of been building on that momentum. We currently work with two venues. They're both awesome, and you should check out their stuff. Fort Orange Brewing was our first venue. They've been fantastic. I have done so many crazy things in their brewery, so always glad to be there. And then Nine Pin has been a really awesome partner as well, and we've been doing a clean comedy mic series there that's been fairly successful. So lots going on.
1: Interesting. Where did Cloud City come from?
2: Oh, that's a good... So Cloud City was supposed to be the name of Albany. Like, we have Electric City for Schenectady, and then we have Collar City for Troy. So Cloud City was supposed to be the Albany name, but never caught on. So I thought I would, like, you know, resurrect it from the dead and bring
1: interesting.
2: It back.
1: A perfect local reference that everybody gets. I love it.
2: Fun fact, though, Albany is the most overcast in the New York State other than Binghamton.
1: Binghamton's a gross city.
2: Yeah. Yeah, I agree with that one.
1: Am I allowed to start beefs with other cities on the radio?
2: Hey, I will...
1: Binghamton sucks, guys. Stay out of Binghamton.
2: And Syracuse.
1: Sorry. We're just doing jokes here. It's the Comedy Corner. Everyone loves Binghamton, especially us here.
2: Book me, Binghamton.
1: Albany.
2: I'll love you more.
1: Why clean mics at Nine Pin?
2: I think they really just wanted to have some, like, control over the content, and I think it's really hard to get in trouble when you're doing clean mics, even though you did do a clean mic of mine. And I have to say, sir, you did say words that were not clean, and I had to give you my cancel buzzer.
1: I thought they were pretty clean myself. I just referred to some perfectly normal medical anatomy. Some people didn't agree with the cleanliness of these statements. They may not.
2: I don't think they were very clean.
1: I heard.
2: But our next one for that is September 30th. And if you're worried about being clean, don't worry. I do have the cancel button. So anytime you get out of line, I'll buzz you. It's fun. And there's a prize for the best set. So it's been really good. The food's good. Ciders are good. Pretty cool. I'm also really excited. We are teaming up with Nine Pin to do a benefit for the Adirondack Mountain Club. So that's coming on November 20th. So excited for that as well with them.
1: That's pretty cool. We like mountains. What's the deal? What's going on for that one?
2: Well, I'm a 46er, and for the listeners out there that don't know what a 46er is, I did all the high peaks. So this is a, you know, near and dear to my heart, and they have a really awesome partnership with the Adirondack Mountain Club. They make a different cider, and some of the proceeds go to them. So I was like, oh, this is perfect. We should just do that. And making it happen. I'm hoping it'll be successful, and you should come.
1: Deal.
2: It's going to be clean, though, so I can't invite you to, like, perform.
1: I've done clean comedy for at least 10 seconds in the past.
2: But our next show is going to be at Fort Orange Brewing on August 28th. We're doing a Too Cool for School kind of showcase. Mostly that was an advertising kind of thing. But I'm really excited because they're all new comics. I have not had them at this venue before, so you should check that out, too.
1: Interesting. A lot of the shows you guys have done in the past have had various different themes.
2: Yes.
1: Does this one get a theme, or is it just...
2: No, this is like my first pure showcase.
1: Ooh.
2: And that's just because I'm purely, like, overwhelmed.

0: I'm like, I'm just going to do a showcase.
1: Regular showcases, it's a good strategy. They're easy. People already can do normal comedy.
0: They have material. When you start getting into, like, Santa Roast or, you know, I do, we're doing a Ghost of Comics Past Part 2 in October. So people, like, emulate their favorite comics. And that, you know, that takes a lot of effort on everybody's part. And I'm really excited for my variety show on Black Friday at Fort Orange. And going all out, I'm going to have burlesque dancers, drag queens, comics, a professional DJ. I'm hoping a dance party sort of thing. So you should definitely come out to that, too. And when you have DJs and all those performers, it gets complicated. I can't do that every month. But so normal showcase this time.
1: Yeah, it sounds like a lot going on. Ghosts of Comics Past. Is that just a creative way to steal people's jokes with it?
0: Yeah, and we pay people for that, so.
1: Nice. As long as you're honest about it, I support it.
0: Yeah, no, it's we did our first one in April, and I've gotten a lot of feedback that was positive, and people are like, I want to be Chris Farley so bad, so I'm kind of interested to see. I mean, I was thinking of also just doing a battle of Chris Farleys. There's like three people wanting to do Chris Farley and just like see what happens.
1: That would be like a fun headline event for a show like that. Are people typically just doing like verbatim sets from old dead comics, or are they just doing their own comedy through the voice of some old dead guys?
0: I would say it's a combination of both. I would say the people who do it the best are the ones that go verbatim. My friend Jolly Joe Jester, who's out of New Pulse, he did an Andy Kaufman last time that was just like out of this world, like so spot on. Very impressive. And then there's people who just kind of did their comedy in that voice, and that's cool too. I don't want to hinder the artist, you know?
1: I like it. Keep people, give them a little bit of freedom, make it fun that way. What other weird themes have you got? Do you got any, sorry, I cut myself off before I cut you off. Any new ideas for themed comedy shows that haven't been done before?
0: Ooh, well, I'm really liking the variety show. I could tell you my disaster of a show was a talent show I tried to put on. And I had like a DJ and, you know, all these people showed up and I didn't know the cast. Like, it was just a cast from all over the place. And I'm just like, this is outside of my wheelhouse, so I won't do that. So I'm liking the variety shows. I've been doing kind of secret comedy shows for like leftist sort of groups. So if you're into that, please reach out to me. More than happy to do that. So I think like I would like to do more political stuff, but that's a little bit trickier given everything going on.
1: If they're secret comedy shows, how do people know to get to them?
0: It's a secret, Craig. I can't tell you.
1: Okay. Nobody will be at those ones. I guess I won't be. I'm not cool enough to get into the secret comedy shows. That's an interesting idea. I feel like most of the time people are trying to advertise, get everybody to know about this stuff. You're doing the opposite. You don't want anyone at
0: shows. It's actually great because I just show up to a venue and there's people already there. I don't know how they don't know about the show because I didn't say anything about it. And it's pretty great.
1: I think you might be onto something.
0: Yeah.
1: Most of the shows I've been on where people advertise, try to get people in the door, we get there, nobody showed up, nobody bought tickets. Maybe we're telling too many people.
0: Yeah, yeah, if it's secret, then people want to come.
1: It's true, it's cool and exclusive.
0: Yeah. but it's been pretty great, and we've had like a lot of newcomers come out to our like clean comedy mics and what have you. So definitely encourage folks to follow me at Mel Bradshaw Comedy. That's my comedian sort of account, and then also at Cloud City Comedy as well. We'll be announcing other shows. We do have some other projects that are kind of secret, but don't worry, Craig, I'll tell you when I can. That should be coming out of the woodwork soon too. So looking to ramp things up in 2027, and it should be fun.
1: Nice. Yeah, you don't want to tell me about the secret shows. I will tell everyone. You'll get way too many people.
0: You're just gonna have like a tattoo on your forehead
1: out.
0: Like
1: exactly.
0: Secret show. Like,
1: go home, Sharpie it immediately. Mel Bradshaw's show at a secret location.
0: Just like a billboard and everything. So, yeah.
1: That's a good strategy. I think I'm going to start shouting at people about my secret shows when they come. Do you have any closing remarks for the people?
0: If you want to try comedy, come out and do it. And please, if you are feeling a little bit overwhelmed, come September 30th to Ninepin. Check out all their other great events. And if you're bored, we will be doing a normal showcase at Fort Orange August 28th. And love to see you there.
1: There it is. Melanie Bradshaw, everyone.
2: Thank you very much, Craig.
3: All right. Finally, Tom Francis reaches into his archive weekly to share talent from the Capital Region. This week's Next Up to the Mic, he shares poet Nancy Byrne Iannucci, who was one of the featured readers at the Eight Poets event at the Fishkill Market on Saturday, October 11th, 2025.
4: The Hudson Valley Writers Guild, Paper Moon, and online zines Trailer Park Quarterly and Hobo Camp Review joined forces to present Eight Poets, an afternoon of poetry and spoken word at the Fish Market in Troy, New York, on Saturday, October 11th. One of the poets who shared their work on that beautiful fall afternoon was poet Nancy Byrne Iannucci. Nancy is a poet and librarian living with her cats, Nash and Emily Dickinson. Her work appears in journals such as Thrush, Hobo Camp Review, San Pedro River Review, and Hole in the Head Review. She's the author of four chapbooks and is currently working on two new collections of poetry. Hobo Camp Review editor James H. Duncan introduced Nancy to the audience.
5: Our next poet, fantastic poet, Nancy Byrne Iannucci, is a librarian and a poet who lives with her two cats, Nash and Emily Dickinson. Great names. Thrush Poetry Journal, Allegro Poetry Magazine, Maudlin House, San Pedro River Review, 34 Orchard, Bending Genres, Hobo Camp Review, and Hole in the Head Review were some of the places where you can find her work. She's the author of four chapbooks, Temptation of Wood, I like that one a lot, you should check it out, she's got copies here, Goblin Fruit, Primitive Prayer, and Hummingbirds and Cigarettes. She is currently working on two additional poetry collections. Hopefully she reads maybe from some of them. We'll see. Nancy, thank you.
6: A lot of what I write has nature running through most of the poems, and I think almost on a pagan sort of level, and I think it stems back to my grandfather, my Irish grandfather. So I have the Irish-Italian background, and I think some of that is drawn in to my work that I write. The first poem is a golden shovel poem. I don't know how many of you are familiar with golden shovels. You just take a line from another poem and create your own poem out of that. But you have to use each word in that line in that sequence at the end of each line of your own poem. This poem is called Freedom. And I've taken a line from Joy Hardrow's poem, who Joy Hardrow, as we know, was our poet laureate, first Native American poet laureate, and I happen to admire a lot of her work. So the line I took was, "Don't bother the earth spirit who lives here." And the poem is called Freedom. "I am a plastic horse on a carousel. Don't try to detach me. I know nothing of freedom. It could bother my legs. I would have to be put down like the injured horse at Belmont Stakes. It, too, knows nothing of this earth, except for the circle it runs in, whipped of its spirit, breathing heavily in a tight saddle on which a jockey sits who thinks only of winning and not of you. Our lives are the same. Our horseshoes are nailed shut here." Thank you. This second poem, Belladonna's Garden Literary Magazine, this is their inaugural issue, and one of my poems is in here. This poem is part of a collection that I'm currently working on with my cousin in England, who is a nature photographer. And her photography is beautiful, and so I decided to write some poems in connection to her photography. So this is one that she wrote. Her photograph is of a fox. So I did a poem connected to that fox, and it's in honor of our grandfather, who was an animal lover. This collection is kind of a homage to animal rights that we're writing, but not so in your face about it. It's fairly subtle. So this poem is called Granddad's Garden for our late grandfather, James Patrick Byrne. We would sit by the window waiting for orbs to appear in pairs under the moonlight, hoping those cunning creatures would open their eyes and ignite the night like fireflies. We sharpened our senses, waiting for their approach, for the faintest snap and twist of twigs. And then they came, the skulk, trotting down the path into Granddad's secret garden, a refuge for all flora and fauna to speak their language in peace, a dialect only my granddad could understand, as he shook his head, listening to their rough battle tales. He was all things serene and velvet green. On Sundays, he'd say, "Let's take a gander," leading us through the vast fields and along streams, holding on tightly to our little hands. When we reached the thick of the thicket, it was there that he taught us his secrets. "Remember your connection to this," scraping dirt from the earth and letting it fall through his fingers. "Stay childlike," he said, "and you will never lose your tongue for truth and compassion." So we're working on this whole slew of photographs that she has that I'm working on, and the next one's coming out in Floating Acorn Review, and it's about a deer. And it's a beautiful photograph of a deer and just its eyes. And I was doing this research on deer vision, but I found it interesting that the only information I could get on deer online was through the hunter's perspective. So that poem will be coming out soon. This poem was put in an anthology, the Lost Blonde Anthology on Existence. So a lot of the poems in here pertain to existence or have some loose view on existence. And the title is Just As They Were About to Bloom. And I wrote this around the time that tragic airplane blew up in the sky in D.C. and had all those figure skaters on board. And so that was around that time. Just as they were about to bloom. "We are going to Italy in March. Italy in March sings like April in Paris. Eros Ramazzotti will fill the air as we float up the Piazza di Spagna. And there my lover will kiss me, and when the time is right, he will say to me in his shaky Italian, 'E ora, amore mio, di far visita a mio padre.' It's time, my love, to visit my father, who is buried at the Basilica di Santa Maria in Monte Santo, known as the Church of Artists. His father was a painter, a dreamy man, who had the look of a blended Claude Monet and Walt Whitman. I wanted to meet his dad, who'd made my lover. I wanted to see the similarities and differences. His mother said they had the same eyes, but he passed away before our trip, like the sickly child who died in the sky, just after treatment, dying before she could get better. And the figure skaters who died above the icy Potomac, fit for the gold, but dying before they could feel its weight around their necks. I curse this moment, the evil interval that snatches life like the frost that took the buds on my magnolia tree just as they were about to bloom." Thank you. Primitive Prayer, this is one of my favorite collections of poetry. Sometimes you go back and you look at some of your collections, you're like, you know, I would have maybe done this different. But Primitive Prayer is one that I still like a lot of the poems out of that collection. This is called Taking Back Eden, and I wrote this during COVID, and I was just getting annoyed with the restrictions and the lockdowns. It was about the time where I said, "Can we just stop all this? And we know enough about this." And so it's a reaction to that moment. Taking back Eden. "I'm going to mow the grass. I'm not going to mow the grass. I'm going to water the weeds. I'm not going to wear tight jeans. I'm going to strip and breathe. I'm going to run to the woods. I'm going to release Eve. I'm going to take back Eden. I'm going to dismantle the wooden gate. I'm going to let the beasts out. We're going to eat everything. We're going to share the apples. We're going to sing with snakes. We're going to swing from trees. We're going to sleep with ease. We're not going to succumb. Control will never come." Yeah. more from here. Okay, this is an older poem. We try to fly. A lot of these poems in primitive prayer, because I'm originally from Long Island, so you'll see some references if you're aware of Long Island. Might hear it in my accent. were written at William Cullen Bryant's house, if anybody's ever been there in Roslyn. Beautiful area to walk around. His house is there. There's nobody ever there. And I used to go there almost every other day when I lived down there, that people thought I worked there and asked me if they can get into the house. I'm like, no, you can't right now. It's not open. So I just used to sit there and do a lot of the writing. So this is called We Try to Fly. Geese arrive like a band of bagpipers forcing me off Matinacock land before I even understand this Carolina wren. He's been trying to tell me something. I want to know him like I want to know you, but it was impossible. I cawed, you warbled. Our strong yet lightweight skeletons clashed whenever we tried to fly.
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3: 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We hope you've enjoyed this episode of the Hudson Mohawk Magazine. I'm Lavender.
2: And I'm Justin Hurley. Our engineer is Joan Essen. We thank our volunteers who made up today's episode possible. Mark Dunley, Shira and Sivea, Craig Nessler, and Tom Francis.
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That is the dinner bell, friends, and that means you are tuning in to Dinner with Gray, conversation and listening alongside ambient music. We are here in the Hudson Valley. It is 7 p.m. on August 18th. Today, I'd like to honor the new release by the wonderful ambient artist and sound collagist Hannah Stretton, which was released August 7th, 2026, just came out, the album Tarn. Tarn is Hannah's second album, presenting her most clearly defined songs with a impressionist glow of her past work. Her last album was released in 2023, a hypnotic mirage called Soon, which came together watching her recently passed grandmother's farm in a remote stretch of the New South Wales while totally alone. The sounds of the house, her grandmother's animals, and Stretton's barely materialized melodies wove together into a warm haze of dreamy half-songs that emerged as they disappeared, as if Stretton were melting into the world around her. Now, after another extended period of solitary recording, Stretton has returned with a record that deepens her craft and welcomes other voices into her blurry landscape. This time, in a small beach town of Link, Tambourie, Hannah Stretton sets up an immediate contrast of Soon. Slowly unfolding with singing harmoniums, bird songs, and surreal opera vocals. Recorded in isolation in Australia, the new album is a special record. Tarn is by turns ambient and dream pop, with Stretton's voice gently nudging some of its material forward. At its best, this record creates a world you can get lost in for a bit. We will hear songs including Salt, a whisper of a song half sung and then left to expire, and Stove, as precious as it is glacial. As it was before, Stretton's voice, a sound as it is coming from tape being played in plucked guitar as it punctuates the track. Tarn is one of those albums that is meant to be heard as a cohesive body of work, and so that is what we will be doing today. You can find the full album on Hannah Stretton's Bandcamp. And without further ado, here is Hannah Stretton's Tarn.

future, new hope, faith.

If you are just tuning in, you are listening to Dinner with Gray. We are listening to the new release by Hannah Stretton, Tarn, her newest album that released this August 7th, 2026. We have listened to the first three tracks, Noriji 1993, Salt, and Seagull Theory 2. These songs were recorded in isolation in Australia, in a specific small town and a seaside village in Australia. We will now be listening to the next three tracks, Stay Involved, As It Was Before, and Forced to the Sea, which features the additional voices of the Forest Creek Folk Choir, Alice Barlow, Isabel Risk, Laura Lavermes, Hannah Miscal, Isabel Caldrell, and Nick Hodgkin.

If you are just tuning in, you are listening to Dinner with Gray, living alongside ambient music, conversations, and listening. We are listening to the new album by Hannah Stratton, Tarn. We just heard the tracks Stay Involved, As It Was Before, Stove, and Forest to the Sea. Hannah Stratton named the album Tarn after her friend with the same name, finding out after she named the album that her friend's name also means landowner, which she finds significant as she met Tarn when she made the album on Lake Tabarney in the South Coast region of New South Wales, Australia. Stratton says the album is essentially an unanswered question, asking, how do I take care of

says. I'm trying to work on that, but all I've known is that creativity can only emerge in silence. This album has nudged me out of that. My music was trying to tell me subconsciously that I need some friends and community. A few of the songs on the album are community-based, chanting or dancing with a group of people. This album is trying to create a bridge between my world and nature and my world with people. Before Stretton found the choir, she'd stamp her feet on different parts of the floor in an attempt to become a crowded room, or sing in different pitches or funny voices to become the group of people she never found herself surrounded by. Sometimes she wanted her songs to sound like they were recorded in pubs, so she'd clink glasses together. There were no pubs around in the tiny beach towns I was recording in, she'd say. She'd take pieces of wood and five pairs of shoes up to her bedroom and pretend to be a group of line dancers performing the same tap dance over and over. She'd dreamt of musical ideas of big groups of people ever since school, then stumbled upon the Forest Creek Folk Choir at Castlemaine's Town Folk Festival. It felt so euphoric, she asked them to join on her record. It was an amazing feeling to see everyone having so much fun with my songs, she says. I will happily continue to be a loner throughout my life, but this album is, in particular, was the tap on my shoulder to tell me I need balance. Music can be like an oracle card showing us what we need. We will now continue with a few more passages from Hannah Stretton's new release, Tarn, including the next songs, Right Whale, Night Swimming, and Strokes. 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

you are just tuning in, you are listening to Dinner with Gray, living and listening alongside ambient music. We are celebrating and listening to the new release by Hannah Stratton, Tarn. We just heard three pieces from the album, Right Whale, Night Swimming, and Strokes. All of the album is available wherever you listen. I have been listening on Bandcamp, where I'd most like to support the wonderful artists such as Hannah Stratton. The song we just listened to, Right Whale, Hannah Stratton talks about spending hours and hours making this album, watching humpback whales migrate with white callosites on their heads, returning to their small islands. Right whales got their names from being the right whale to harpoon, Hannah Stratton says. They travel north to have their babies, then come back down to bring their babies back. And on the track Right Whale, Stratton sings in a wordless winter in a north migration, perhaps seeing herself in them. We will be closing today with the song From. To quote Stratton, I made From as a dark storm rolled over, opening all the windows and recording it with my dog, Rue, asleep next to me. I used a hairbrush for the guitar and played some synth and tiny harp. I realize now that it's about weathering our storms without hardening, to keep reaching for warmth and kindness in our stubbornly sharp world. From follows previous singles, Stove and Before This, and sees Stratton using classical and electronic arrangements to express a desire for connection. The album Tarn released on August 7th, this August, and we've been listening to the entire album available on Bandcamp. Here now is Hannah Stratton's From.

that concludes Hannah Stretton's newest release, Tarn, on this program's Dinner with Gray. For the rest of this program, we will be listening in to Tony Dimitrov and Blanket Swimming's B-side of their latest release, Hermetic, until we fade out into the abyss of this program. Please enjoy Hermetic for the rest of this program, and thank you for being here with us today. We'll see you next time on Dinner with Gray.

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